0: 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You're listening to Amber and Ian. Zaslow is here. He's filling in for Ian tonight. Hey, Jonathan Zaslow. You can find him at Zaslow Show. You can find me at Amber W Sports. At 41 years and 132 days old, Cristiano Ronaldo became the oldest outfielder to play, a player to ever start a World Cup match in the history of soccer. He did not move the needle for Portugal, though. He had 25 touches, the second fewest of his career in FIFA. He's now got a 5-game scoreless streak in World Cup play since last scoring versus Ghana in 2022. That was the group stage back then. That is tied for his longest streak in competition. And the streak goes on further back if you want to include international play generally. And so obviously Cristiano Ronaldo has had his struggles, Zaslow, but more pertinently, he's had his struggles here in this World Cup. And so what do you do if you're in charge of that team and you're seeing in real time what feels like father time catching up to Ronaldo?
1: Yeah, 5 straight World Cup matches without a goal, 10 straight international appearances without a goal. And we've, like, it feels like a really long time ago now, right? Where going into last World Cup, you had, it's half the people think Ronaldo is the greatest, half the people think Messi is the greatest. Neither one of them had won a World Cup at the time. Well, Messi and Argentina, they win the World Cup in 2022, and now 4 years later, we open up the World Cup where Ronaldo really struggles, was not, he was a negative player out there.
0: Yeah,
1: for Portugal.
0: He harmed them, his presence.
1: He was, like, you could say he was invisible. Invisible would have been better. He was worse than invisible yesterday. He was a negative player for Portugal. And then you look at Messi, who opens up World Cup play with a brilliant hat trick. And that debate's over now. Messi is the greatest. And so we're in a spot where you have an all-time great and a player who rightfully is beloved in Portugal, and you're wondering, hey, should he even be out there at the start of the game? Should he be used at some point as a super sub? And we're now faced with, you know, a scenario where you get all the time in major pro sports, the difficulty of handling an aging superstar. And this isn't just an aging superstar. This is handling an all-time legend. And you could say, hey, the manager, his goal, you know, his number one responsibility is leading Portugal to a World Cup, which, you know, Ronaldo, of course, Portugal have never won. But he can't go to Ronaldo and bench him. Like, he's almost the assistant to Ronaldo.
0: Right.
1: And I know people don't want to hear that, but Ronaldo has more say than the manager.
0: I mean, Ronaldo's earned that as well. Like, typically we don't want to hear that, but we are talking about one of the greatest players.
1: Okay, so that's interesting. Okay, so that's interesting the way that you put that, because yes, he has earned that deference, but if he has earned that, is it also his responsibility to have the self-awareness, and maybe at some point you go to the manager, you go to your team and you say, okay, I know you're not going to do it because I am who I am, but maybe this is what we should be doing.
0: Right.
1: Because
0: yes,
1: it's not going to be the manager
0: who does
1: this. I
0: think the answer to that is yes. Right. It can't be the manager. And I do think Ronaldo has earned the right to write his own story. But we're talking about country. We're not just talking about his Saudi Arabia team, right? We're not just talking about his job. We're talking about country. We're talking about pride. We're talking about Portugal trying to win a World Cup, something that Ronaldo has never been able to do in his career. And so if he wants to put country, even above self here, and he's their greatest player. But if he wants to do that, then he has to recognize the best way to do that, because this is so much bigger than even just him, but he has to recognize that and be a part of that. Now, does an ego allow him to do that? I mean, that's because what we're saying is that he needs to have the self-recognition. And the reality is that a lot of these guys are as successful as they are, and gals across professional sports are as successful as they are because they had an inflated sense of self-recognition, right? You're talking about people that, yes, he becomes one of the greatest athletes that have ever lived, but you sort of have to have this artificial almost sense of self from the time you are a child in order to ever reach that level of greatness. It's a confidence that most of us could never even possess. And of course, the talent catches up to the confidence, and those things go hand in hand. But there's all sorts of talented people out there that never made it a day in their lives in sports, and certainly didn't make it in professional sports, because you have to have the ego. The ego helps you get to the mountaintop, but it also harms you when you're starting to go down the mountaintop because of age, because you have to recognize what's best for the team. And how do you do that when you've essentially been an egomaniac your entire life? And I say that in not an insulting way. That's just the reality of most of these people who end up reaching the levels that Cristiano Ronaldo has reached.
1: The reality is, if Ronaldo were to come off the bench as a super sub for Portugal, that has the potential of becoming an incredible spark for this Portugal team. This is a very... maybe the most talented Portugal team. This is a very, very talented team. Okay, they didn't play great yesterday. But this team, in what is obviously going to be Ronaldo's final World Cup appearance, does have a chance to do something in this World Cup. And the inspiration that would come from Ronaldo taking a step back and putting the team first, and he enters these games as a super sub in the second half of these games, would have the chance of being wildly inspiring to the team.
0: Right. That's true. I do wonder, from Ronaldo's perspective, does it hurt you? I mean, I don't think it does, because everyone's seeing it regardless of whether you admit it or not. But does that essentially work as an admission that you are on the tail end of your career, and then all of a sudden those insane contracts that you're getting from teams like Saudi Arabia dry up real fast?
1: Yeah, but that's ending soon. He's 41 years old.
0: 41.
1: That's ending soon.
0: And, and he's significantly older than Lionel Messi. I mean, he's years older than Lionel Messi.
1: He's 3 years older than him.
0: So I hate that he gets compared when we're talking about the aging. I understand why their careers are compared in every other facet. But when we're talking about the aging, it's not really fair. Yes, Lionel Messi is aging better right now, and I understand Ronaldo maybe was already starting to show, I guess, the decline at Lionel Messi's age. I don't know. Right now, I don't know what Lionel Messi's going to look like when he's almost 42, right? So we'll have that conversation down the road. Taylor Twellman, a ESPN soccer analyst, was on SportsCenter with Scott Van Pelt. He discussed Cristiano Ronaldo's struggles.
2: Is Portugal better when he's not on the pitch?
3: Yes. Yep. Whoa. And I've said it now for 6 months. The last 10 major tournament games, 1,000-plus minutes, he has not scored a goal from the run of play. Father Time has knocked on the door. It's made a phone call. And someone from Portugal needs to pick up the phone and say to Cristiano, you're better coming off the bench. I've said it now, Scott, for 6 months. I believe Roberto Martinez would be better suited, because this may be the deepest Portuguese team they've ever had at a World Cup. But I think they're better if Ronaldo comes off the bench.
1: My biggest issue, Amber, with what's going on right now with this Portuguese team, and you heard Taylor Twellman say there, you know, this is not something new. This isn't something that should have snuck up on them. He hasn't been very good for them in a while. And my issue is, why did it take this game? Like, they should have known this going into the tournament, is the point that I'm trying to make. There's a major difference between, do we get to a point where Ronaldo comes off the bench, compared to, why didn't he just start the tournament, start group play coming off the bench? They shouldn't have been surprised that Ronaldo is not the player that he was years ago. If he came off the bench yesterday to start this tournament, That has a much, much different feel to it than if at some point in this tournament they then decide to bring him off the bench.
0: It has a different feel from an optics perspective.
1: Yes.
0: And if you want to chime into the conversation here on what you should do, how you handle this situation, how you handle any of these aging superstars, 888-SAY-ESPN, we're always open for your phone calls. But it would have a different perspective there from an optics perspective,
1: yes,
0: but not necessarily from a Cristiano Ronaldo perspective, because after this match, it might be easier to have that conversation with him, or it might be easier for him to have that self-recognition because it happened, because he played it, because he lived it. Whereas
1: but it
0: otherwise,
1: it's a little embarrassing now for him, though. I'm saying, I wish we avoided the embarrassment.
0: Yeah, either way, it's embarrassing if you're benching one of the greatest players to ever live and to ever play the game. And I still don't know if they can. I don't know if I believe that they can. He's Cristiano Ronaldo. Coming up next here, your calls, 888-SAY-ESPN, if you want to chime in. Plus, is Jalen Brunson a top five player in the NBA?
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6: 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Prevagen, made for your brain. Knew this was coming because of the two-hour fog delay this morning. Sunset has hit Shinnecock, and play has been suspended because of darkness. The horn sounded at 8:25 Eastern. The leader, Wyndham Clark, was allowed to finish the hole he was on. He was in the greenside bunker at 7, his third-to-last hole. 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
7: Our leader is going to go ahead and tap the par in. 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And there you have it. 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
6: Carl Paulson, the call on SiriusXM. Clark, the U.S. Open champ 3 years ago. He's got a 4-shot lead. He'll return to the course at 6:35 tomorrow morning to play his final two holes. I'm Ted Emrick, Westwood One Sports.
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12: This is SportsCenter. I'm Christine Lisi. Wyndham Clark is alone at the top of the leaderboard at the U.S. Open. Oklahoma senior amateur Ryder Cowan is in a group four shots back, along with Dustin Johnson and John Rahm. Rory McIlroy is five off the lead. Scottie Scheffler is eight strokes back. Major League Baseball, Eric Wagaman's RBI single. Trevor Siemian with a two-run triple. That's up the Mets lead to 6-3 on the Phillies. Top of the seventh inning. White Sox and Yankees still knotted up at one. Bottom of the seventh, New York's Ryan Weathers, a run, three hits, eight Ks in 6 1/3 tonight. Bobby Witt Jr., 2-for-2 with a solo home run and an RBI single. Royals leading at home against the Cardinals, 7-2, top of the fourth. Mariners got seven shutout innings from Brian Wu, two RBI from Colt Emerson. They defeated the Orioles 3-0. Blue Jays over the Red Sox, 4-3. Boston, 12-25 at Fenway Park, 5-17 versus the American League East this season. Guardians topped the Brewers 4-2. Twins scored four in the first on their way to a 9-3 victory over the Rangers. Angels outfielder Mike Trout placed on the injured list with a hamstring injury. No timeline given yet for his return. MLB's making changes for the Home Run Derby ahead of next month's event in Philadelphia. The clock's been eliminated. Each hitter gets 20 swings in round one, 15 swings in the second and third rounds. U.S. star attacker Christian Pulisic doing much better in terms of dealing with his injured calf, but he'll be assessed by the medical staff later tonight to determine his availability to play in the World Cup against Australia tomorrow. He's trained away from the team all week. Fueled by Jonathan David's hat trick, Canada routed Qatar 6-0 for its first ever win in a World Cup match.
13: Hey, this is Rich Eisen. Coming up on Friday's show, Andrew Siciliano talks Cleveland's quarterback competition. We preview the U.S. men's national team versus Australia in the World Cup, plus what's more likely. That's Friday's Rich Eisen show on Disney Plus, the ESPN app, and ESPN Radio.
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15: All right, Chris Hart, Josh Pacheco. It is Pacheco and Hart here on ESPN Honolulu. One of our favorite days of the year when we can work and pay attention to golf all at the same time. And you'll hear coming up a little bit our World Cup updates. Well, there's not enough golf today because they had fog earlier, and the fog forced it to play. Fog and wind. I was awake.
16: Well, no, the wind wasn't what they thought it was.
15: Yeah.
16: So it was really just the fog.
15: I happened to be awake at about 12:45, and I was watching, and I was like, I can't see what's happening.
16: Wow.
15: It was that bad. And I think they were on the course for maybe like 20 to 30 minutes, and then after that they stopped.
16: Yeah.
15: And then set things back for 2 hours.
16: Yeah.
15: We'll get some of your thoughts on the U.S. Open.
16: It was some unexpected weather. I mean, they expected it to be a lot worse than it was, and that's why the scores are a lot higher than you thought they might be.
15: We'll get there coming up in a little bit. The New York Knicks ticker tape parade took place earlier today. That was a big deal just because, I mean, well, it's New York and it's a 53-year wait. Of course it's going to be a big deal when you have a ticker tape parade in New York.
16: Right, and you're anticipating how many people are going to get stabbed and all that kind of stuff, and, you know, they didn't disappoint.
15: No. on a lot of different fronts, they did not disappoint. The World Cup continuing on, Mexico and South Korea about to get underway here in just a moment, but if you're looking for anything eventful today, not really.
16: How about Canada, though, huh?
15: Yeah,
16: 6-0. 6-0.
15: Yeah, that's why I say eventful.
16: Let me jump in here.
15: Okay.
16: We don't need to say nil.
15: It's the soccer term.
16: We don't need to say pitch. We don't need to say kit. They don't call it a uniform. It's a kit.
15: Right.
16: We don't need to say that.
15: Why?
16: If we're going to say all of that, don't call it soccer. Call it football. We call it soccer, yet we adopt to everything else. Why not, if you're going to go that way, why not just say it's football? You see what I'm saying? We Americanize the name of the sport, Americanize everything else, especially since a lot of this is in America.
15: Yeah, most of it. There is a actual political party that's actually making a political deal out of it. They're saying here it's called soccer. And I don't know if it's like intentionally trying to be divisive or something, but trying to make sure that one political party is trying to make it clear that here in this country, we call this soccer.
16: Okay. and call it a game or a match.
17: Okay, so match.
16: Call it
17: that's
16: a
17: correct.
16: Call it a field.
17: Okay.
16: And then call it a uniform.
17: Okay.
16: And then I think I'm a part of that party.
17: Do you even know what party I'm talking about?
16: What is it?
17: It's the Republican Party.
16: Oh, okay.
17: All right. So you are.
16: I'm more of an independent, but I agree with the Republicans.
17: Yeah, this is supposed to be a time where we unite everybody, not divide everybody over whether we use the term kit and nil and draw.
16: Have you seen the Republican Party lately?
17: That is a fair point. You can get in touch with us. Our text line is at 808-296-1500. You can call us at 808-296-1500. So let's start with the Knicks parade. We've got the golf update coming up, and then we'll follow up on the golf update with some of our own thoughts after that. But, of course, millions, as expected.
16: Yeah. Was it a million people or millions?
17: I heard two.
16: Okay, a couple of million people out there. And, of course, before the parade starts, the crowd, kicks it off with a chant of F. Wemby.
17: Man, you know what's going to happen now.
16: But that comes from Jalen Brunson from that viral video. Yeah.
17: Well, you know what's going to happen now, right? Anytime the Spurs go to a place that's competitive, like I'm willing to bet Spurs go to Oklahoma City, every time Wemby draws a foul, he goes to the line. That is going to be the chance.
16: Oh, my goodness. Poor guy. Well, you know, I mean, part of that is it comes from him not shaking hands. It comes from him taking Jalen Brunson from the scruff of the neck and pushing him down, not getting called. He kind of brought it upon himself.
17: That's true. I mean,
16: he's playing New York. These are New Yorkers.
17: Right. Are you?
16: You're going to get that.
17: How do you feel about that, though? I mean, you feel bad for him, but how do you feel about that also being a chant at the parade? You don't care?
16: I don't feel bad for him. Okay. I mean, if he's smart, he takes that as inspiration and bulletin board material. You know what? Everyone's against me. He does the Jalen Brunson thing. Jalen Brunson still. I'm getting a little tired of, speeches and no, everyone doubted me. And, enough already. But now this is new motivation for Wemby.
17: We'll go back to Wemby later because I want to keep it on the Knicks if we can. I'm a little tired of it too. But you know what? Part of me gets a little tired of more is that if you saw Jalen Brunson on television – and, Lisa Salters is trying to interview him, or he's talking to inside the NBA after the game, sitting next to his dad. He has a hard time getting two words out of his mouth. Like he doesn't want to talk. He doesn't want to say a whole lot. It's very like minuscule, give cliches, etc. All of a sudden. Now it's when the game's done. All right. Now let's go full deep into the story that everybody's been talking about that I haven't wanted to tell. I haven't wanted to talk about, but now, yeah, I'll lean into that full fledged. Like, where has this Jalen Brunson been the whole time?
16: You know what? He probably wouldn't have said it if they lost because you know what? They would have been right.
17: Yeah. I think that's the thing that I think.
16: Is it just Becky Hammond or are there others that said it? All I hear and see is Becky Hammond's name brought up.
17: I mean, I'm sure it was others. I think Becky Hammond was just the most notable of all of them because she was on TV. She was on ESPN saying it as a guest analyst.
16: Right. Well, you know what? I mean, she's entitled to her opinion. And I think a lot of people at that time might have agreed with her then. Right.
17: Yeah. I mean.
16: Give me another example of a small 6'2 guard who led his team single-handedly almost to victory in the finals. I don't think you can find one.
17: No, there aren't many.
16: Yeah. Nate Archibald is not walking through that door. Thank you very much.
17: Yeah.
16: He was like 5'8 or something, I think.
17: Right. You know, I think a lot of it too is Jalen Brunson didn't even see this coming, right? I mean, he didn't think that all of this success would happen. I don't know how many people in the league, maybe they didn't say it as harshly as Becky Hammond did, the whole 1A thing. But outside of the last year and a half, was Jalen Brunson at this level? No, I don't think so. I'm not at this level on this big of a national stage.
16: You're right.
17: So, you know, it's kind of cool that this has now opened everybody's eyes. The thing is now for Jalen Brunson, that story, you have to go and retire it. Go
16: That's
17: put it
16: what
17: in,
16: I'm saying.
17: Yeah. I mean, I don't want to hear it after today.
16: Yeah.
17: Like today, I guess today is fine. It's like the rallying cry, you know, just like all you New Yorkers always doubted, but we come through. You know, I've got like Zoran Mondani's speech in my head right now.
16: Right. But I would come out and say they doubted us, New York, not me. Stop already. Today was too much. After the game, that was fine. And, you know, your quote after the game, that was fine. But it's over a week later. Mm-hmm. Give it a rest.
17: You know what I really enjoyed? I was just saying Zoran Mamdani, the mayor of New York City.
16: I know who he is.
17: Yeah. He had like an 8-minute long speech. Wow. And I think we have like a small part of it. Maybe we'll play part of it a little bit later.
16: Oh, I'd love to hear it.
17: But, you know, part of it was, hey, you know, we don't just celebrate this group. But it takes years to get to this point, even those years where, like, you know, maybe he won, like, 20 games. I mean, he was rattling off New York Knicks of the last, you know, 5 years or so. Some that you may have not known that didn't play all that much. Some that you probably did. He rattled off, you know, he was thanking guys like Amari Stoudemire and was going back and thanking Carmelo Anthony. Like, this championship is just as much yours. You paved the way. Even went back and thanked Tom Thibodeau for helping kind of set the table for this team, which I thought was honestly kind of a stretch, but kind of classy too.
16: You know, I read an article on, I don't know, it was MSN or whatever pops up on my computer. And they were saying they have Julius Randle to thank for this.
17: Mm-hmm.
16: Because when they traded him, and was it Carl Anthony Towns that came in, whatever it was. But, you know, credit should be given to Julius Randle.
17: And you know what? You should. I think it's a good message. Now, a lot of this is just like the whole rallying cry. Hey, we're New Yorkers. There was one where, you know, the that game four, you know, the books and all those folks, they gave the Spurs a 99.6% chance to win with however much time left. And it's like, you know what? They forgot about that other 0.4% and started rattling off how New York embodies that 0.4%. Huh. Like, you think we're done. And then this is when we go to work.
16: Yeah.
17: You know, all that stuff.
16: Yeah. I mean, Jalen Brunson said it in the interview afterwards. I think it was Lisa Salters. And he was just like, you know, sometimes, you know, the game starts at 8 and we don't show up till 9.
17: Right.
16: And that was the story of the Knicks in the finals.
17: Yeah. It's, you know, in a way, it's one of the statistically unlikely kind of results, but it got the job done. And, you know, there were a couple of flaws in that parade. One of them was very noteworthy to a lot of people. Some eagle-eye folks noticed that of all the banners that were hung there at right that main stage where they had the rallying point for the parade, they were noting that there was a number 33 that was hanging there. That was not for Patrick Ewing. They had a number 33 for I wrote it down. Dylan Jones. First off, no one wears number 33 because it's retired. Dylan Jones wears number 1. And so there are a lot of people thinking, oh, this is insulting. Why do you have Dylan Jones's name above number 33 and have it hanging there at New York City in that parade? You're not recognizing Ewing. No one should be hanging that number up right now.
16: Were the numbers of just this year's team?
17: Yes.
16: Or greats in the past?
17: No, this year's team.
16: So somebody put 33 up there.
17: Yeah. Yeah.
16: How do you
17: get that wrong?
16: Exactly. That's one, is how do you get it wrong. But number two, somebody made a mistake. But I'm hopefully Patrick Ewing isn't, you know, doesn't feel dissed.
17: I don't think Patrick Ewing cares. I think it's a lot of the diehard Knicks fans that are like, hey, how could you mess that up? Like, you guys talk about how much you love this team, but that's like one of those basic generic mistakes. The other one, and we'll get into a little bit later on, still for as much as, you know, these parades are supposed to unite people and everything, we still have the stupid division. James Dolan versus Mamdani. I guess Dolan didn't want to take a picture with him because Mamdani was giving the key to the city. And you know, Dolan's a Trump guy and Mamdani's not, and they had a back and forth over tickets and the outdoor viewing parties. And so that kind of bled in, and Dolan had something that was kind of weird talking about votes and stuff like that. It's like, guys, not now. Not the day, guys. Mm. Like, forget it. We'll get into that a little bit later on. We've got a U.S. Open update here. We'll go live to that. And some of our thoughts from round one-ish of the U.S. Open. It's ESPN Honolulu.
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6: 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Fog this morning meant the first round would not be completed at Shinnecock. Play halted because of darkness at 8:25 Eastern. If he could see, Wyndham Clark would elect to keep going. He has surged to 6-under with a 4-shot lead. Clark does have 2 holes left in this round. He'll be back early tomorrow morning at 6:35. Clark, the 2023 U.S. Open champion, took advantage of less wind late in the day. He played his final 5 holes today in 4-under, including a tap-in eagle at 5. 7 players at 2-under, including John Rahm, Gary Woodland, Dustin Johnson, Matt Fitzpatrick, who will also be back tomorrow to complete their first rounds. I'm Ted Emmerich, Westwood One Sports.
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0: is Pacheco and Hart here on ESPN Honolulu. We'll get another.
1: And Keegan Ota.
0: Oh, yeah. He's here today. Keegan's hanging out, making sure we're in line. We appreciate that. Coming up a little bit later on, one of our listeners checked their email inbox, which I do too. But the Mountain West app email, I guess people are now finding out more info because the Mountain West put out an email today. This landed in a folder called promotions, which gets kind of hidden, so I never really look at it.
1: I didn't get one.
0: Did you sign up for to be on the email list?
1: I don't know. I get emails from the Mountain West regularly.
0: So the app one, I think all the different schools sent something out, and they're like, hey, sign up to get the latest information on the Mountain West app. So, like, specifically to the Mountain West app.
1: Oh, it went to my spam.
0: Oh, there you go. So we got some information on that, and we'll talk about this a little bit later on. Some things you might really want to know about whether this app is worth it. Hint, yes. And the way that they're pricing it, I think, is really fascinating. That's coming up here in just a little while. Chris, your thoughts on round one of the U.S. Open. We mentioned a little while ago you really couldn't see for the first couple of hours, so they had suspended play. There are some golfers still out there that will continue tomorrow, as you heard. But
1: a lot of them.
0: Yeah. What your thoughts from round one?
1: Gosh. Okay, first of all, and you saw that I saw this last night. I didn't see – there was – yesterday the forecast changed. Mm-hmm. And it was calling for heavy winds in the afternoon, gusts up to 50 miles per hour. And that took a lot of people by surprise. That came like at the I wish they had those gusts in the morning, blow the fog away. But that really didn't materialize. And so that they didn't have the repeat of 2018 where it was just unfair.
0: Yeah.
1: You know, to the golfers, it was so hard. So we talked yesterday about the syringing. So in between groups, they're, you know, hosing down the greens to make them slower. Pin placement, a lot of the pin placements were very easy today. Well, easy for Shinnecock. Instead of having it, you know, where it's going to, you know, you're aiming for the pin and you're going to roll off the green. It looked like they tried to put the pins in the middle of every green where it was more level. So that's why they tried to make it reasonable. Back in 2018, the fairways were an average of 27 yards wide. That's very thin.
0: Mm-hmm.
1: This year, average is 48 yards wide. I think I mentioned that the other day. So that's going to make it a little bit easier, too. So when you look at the leaderboard, it's not really indicative of how I'm pulling up the leaderboard here. It's not really indicative how the entire day went. I mean, Wyndham Clark leads at 6 under. He's still got 2 holes to finish. And that, who would have thought, you might have thought it would have been 6 under after Sunday for the leader. But Wyndham Clark leads at 6 under. And there's a ton of players at 2 under. Late, Matt Fitzpatrick. And let's see, who was it? Matt Fitz and Bryson DeChambeau, who were up towards the lead, they kind of fell back. But right now, Wyndham Clark leads at 6 under, like I said. Tied for second at 2 under. Sam Stevens, amateur, yeah. Ryder Cowan, Max McGreevy, Matt Fitzpatrick, DJ Dustin Johnson. He was at 4 under,
0: yeah,
1: in second place, and he 3-putted and got a double. He had, I think, four birdies in a row on his back nine. Gary Woodland. What do a lot of these guys have in common? Wyndham Clark,

0: McIlroy is tied for ninth at one under U.S. Open champ. Bryson DeChambeau tied for ninth, former U.S. Open champ. But Bryson is looking good. He's actually looking good in this. Really, who knows what tomorrow brings, but this is kind of fun. I'm keeping an eye on some of the amateurs like Ryder Cohen, who is tied for second. Can he continue? It's a par 70, by the way. Can he continue with that? Who knows? I mean, this is his first major ever playing in this. Live golfers towards the top. You've got Dustin Johnson, who's been playing horribly the last few years in majors ever since he went to Live. But today, he had it going on today. He just had that one really bad hole. John Rahm, who, you know, has done great. John Rahm should do great in this tournament because he's got a great short game, and that's what you're going to need. I'm looking at, really, those are the best two. And DeChambeau, those are your three Live golfers who are really up there. I don't know where Patrick Reed is. I don't want to keep scrolling. And, yeah. Oh, there he is. He's at plus two, but you know what? Plus two is not a bad score. There's 40, let's see, there is 49 golfers at plus two or better. All of those golfers are still in it.
1: Yeah.
0: You know, Xander Schauffele at plus two, one of my picks, still in it. Matt Fitzpatrick was another one of my picks yesterday. And Matt, I mentioned Matt Fitzpatrick. He is at two under. Who else did I pick? Tommy Fleetwood. I think Tommy Fleetwood is plus two as well. My dark horse was Cam Young, and I don't know where he is. Oh, there he is. He's at plus two as well. So all of these guys still in it. Jason Day withdrawed. He withdrew because of a back injury, and he's had a history of back problems. So that's kind of sad to see.
2: You know, Rory McIlroy did not have a bad round. You know, he had that one eagle. And to your point, I mean, when you said that there were several holes where pin location was in a fairly reasonable spot.
0: More than a few. Yeah.
2: Yeah. I mean, I know McIlroy took care of one of them. He was mentioning he had the one where he got eagle. I think he had a drive of 397. Off the tee, and then I think his second shot to the green, he used a pitching wedge to take him the rest of the way, but not because that's what you normally would use. He said it's because the wind was so strong that all you needed was a pitching wedge and let everything else kind of carry, and then the greens were decent enough where you could kind of stick your, you know, a little kind of a spin shot instead of it kind of rolling back, right?
0: If you landed on the level part of the green where the flag was, because some guys come up short and they rolled back down. By the way, Bryson DeChambeau, I caught him on the 12th with a 425-yard drive.
2: Yep.
0: How's that?
2: Yeah. And by the way, that's been a story throughout golf coming into this weekend, the rollback. I know that's been even the president's been talking about the rollback.
0: Oh, stop.
2: I know. Everyone wants to talk about golf when it's popular.
0: You know what? Before we go to SportsCenter,
2: yeah.
0: The rollback,
2: yeah.
0: And all this hubbub about it.
2: Yeah.
0: Cameron Young plays with a ball that conforms with the rollback.
2: Mhm.
0: When he switched last year, he has not lost any distance. They got to take that into consideration.
2: Uh-huh. Yep.
0: And rollback means, so is it PGA, USGA, RNA? I don't know.
2: Well, it's all two of them. It's USGA and RNA.
0: RNA. Okay. So what they're trying to do is, because everyone's hitting the ball so long, they're saying it's not good for the sport because all you need to do is get a driver and chip something up on the green like DeChambeau did at 12. And, you know, that's not the case. The biggest hitters in golf are not in the top 15.
2: Right.
0: So, anyway, there's going to be more discussion, but they say they're going to roll it back January 1st, 2030.
2: What did Brandel Chamblee said? He was talking about last night. He said, you know what you should do? Instead of cutting down trees around the course, plant more.
0: Yeah, that's what he said.
2: To make it a little more difficult,
0: right? Great point.
2: Play the angles.
0: Right. You know, think of Mililani Golf Course.
2: Yeah. SportsCenter coming up here in

0: 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That's coming up next, ESPN Honolulu.
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1: I'm Christine Lisi. Play suspended for the day at the U.S. Open. Wyndham Clark holding a four-shot lead at 6-under. A group of men at 2-under with holes left to play as well in their first rounds, including Dustin Johnson and Jon Rahm. Rory McIlroy is 5 off the lead. Major League Baseball, Juan Soto's gone deep twice. He and the Mets leading the Phillies 6-3, bottom of the 8th inning. A grand slam by Andrew Benintendi has given the White Sox a 5-1 lead on the Yankees, bottom of the 8th inning. 7 shutout innings for Brian Wu. Mariners blank the Orioles 3-0. Brandon Valenzuela, a go-ahead RBI double with 2 down off Aroldis Chapman, top of the 9th. Blue Jays 4, Red Sox 3. Guardians 4, Brewers 2. Parker Messick gave up 2 runs. He struck out 9 in 6 innings of work. Angels place center fielder Mike Trout on the injured list with a right hamstring injury. No timeline for his return. Major League Baseball proposed widespread changes to its amateur entry system that would cut annual signing bonuses by more than $150 million, make high school players ineligible for the domestic draft, and institute an international draft. Both the domestic and international drafts would be 12 rounds. United States star attacker Christian Pulisic doing much better in terms of dealing with his injured calf, but he'll be reassessed by the medical staff later tonight to determine his availability to play in the World Cup against Australia tomorrow. Pulisic has trained away from the team all week. Mexico and South Korea scoreless in the first half. Canada with its first ever World Cup victory, a hat trick for Jonathan David in the 6-0 rout of Qatar. The result sees Canada sit first in Group B, level on points with Switzerland, but better on goal difference. The Swiss today defeated Bosnia-Herzegovina 4-1.
2: Hey, this is Rich Eisen. Coming up on Friday's show, Andrew Siciliano talks Cleveland's quarterback competition. We preview the U.S. men's national team versus Australia in the World Cup, plus what's more likely. That's Friday's Rich Eisen show on Disney+, the ESPN app, and ESPN Radio.
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4: So we have another U.S. Open update coming up here. Congratulations to Jason O'Sermon. Jason won a $200 Midas Hawaii gift certificate, and you can win. I'm so excited for Jason. You can win your share of some great prizes in the ESPN Honolulu Father's Day giveaway presented by City Golf. All you have to do is go to Instagram and follow us at ESPN Honolulu and get more details. 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So good luck.
5: FY, Father's Day is Sunday, in case you've forgotten to do something.
4: Right.
5: Just but, to make sure.
4: Yeah. Usually it's not like Mother's Day where you made plans a month out.
5: True.
4: Father's Day. Because Father's Day, if you're like, hey, what do you want for Father's Day? It's like, everybody leave me alone. I want to take a nap on Father's Day. How about that?
5: Let me be at peace with my my lawnmower and my beer. You can text into the program at 808-296-1500. You can call in there as well. So as we mentioned earlier, we got this, those who subscribed to the Mountain West Plus, app email alert list, they got the email today about the app and what the app is going to bring and, you know, all that stuff. Basically, they are doing exclusive pricing for those who are on the email list, and they have other options for everybody else. But what they're saying is women's soccer, men's soccer, women's volleyball, all coming up starting August 13th. And what they're telling people is non-televised conference and non-conference home events will be there. Replays of live events, additional content. You could also make sure that a lot of it is kind of Hawaii featured if you're a Hawaii fan, because one of the questions here in the FAQs, how do I ensure my subscription dollars go to my favorite school? Because remember, that was one of the things that was.
4: That's a good question. Yeah.
5: So it says here, to ensure your subscription directly supports your favorite school, purchase your MW Plus subscription through your school's official athletics website. 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
5: Yeah, go to Hawaii. Well, you could go to the website as well, but just make sure you select the Hawaii.
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5: a T-shirt.
4: Yeah, something. Okay.
5: You know, it's weird to think of this, because for however many years now, if we've wanted to watch University of Hawaii content when they've been on the road, you've had to have ESPN Plus, which is a subscription. Or if you have your subscription to cable or satellite or whatever, and you have ESPN Unlimited, it's just kind of rolled into that. This is now – I don't know how generally fans feel about this, but I think for Hawaii fans, this is something that's a little bit new as compared to an ESPN Plus or ESPN Unlimited, which is like generally bundled into something. I know a lot of people have been complaining about streamers and streaming getting more involved and maybe too involved. But this is one that it seems like, at least to me, from what I've been finding out, is going to be kind of a must-have. Even for home events that may not make it on television, because as many people know, there will be a good chunk of events that are on TV, but there are some that are going to be produced that won't make it on TV.
4: What do you think that is? What did they say? Over 110 contests will be broadcast on Hawaii News Now?
5: Yeah.
4: It seems like it's more than Spectrum.
5: It might be. I don't know the number. But there's still 50-plus, I think around 50 more events that won't make it to TV. Because remember the rule now, in the Mountain West, you have to do all of baseball, have some kind of production for all of baseball. And when the announcement was made, it was pretty clear what sport will get, everything television. Men's basketball, women's basketball, men's and women's volleyball, football for the football games that they do have.
4: So women's basketball on the road, which we didn't have before.
5: No, women's basketball at home. I think there were some games.
4: Oh, you're saying at home games.
5: Correct.
4: You're going to do all football. You're going to do all men's and women's basketball, and I would think the both volleyball teams.
5: Correct. Yeah. Okay. All the stuff that is available to them that's not on national TV. But that also means if you didn't catch it in the release, one thing that they did not commit to was all of baseball on TV. Or all of softball on TV, or all of soccer on TV. So what it basically says here is, baseball, softball, women's soccer, you'll probably get some on TV, but those that don't make it because there's conflicts with all of those other previously mentioned sports, they're going to go on the Mountain West app.
4: That's right, because during the – is it the spring – you got men's volleyball, you got softball, baseball, all going on at the same time.
5: Right.
4: In the fall, you've got your volleyball and football, so that makes it tough to cover soccer. Well, that's great. That's great news for the soccer and softball and baseball fans.
5: Agreed. Absolutely.
4: And the question you have to ask yourself is, am I willing to pay blank? Or instead of $79.99, or if you're a subscriber to the email, $63.99, maybe you just wait until February and then do $11 a month for a few months.
5: You were thinking exactly what I was thinking.
4: I don't know if you're allowed to do that.
5: Oh, you can. I mean, if you go monthly, you could do that.
4: Okay.
5: Because that's where the biggest chunk of everything will be. I thought that's an awesome idea to think about. Not, you know, depends on what everybody's favorite sport is, but especially, you know, for baseball. You know, all the talk over the last few years is that baseball gets, you know, a small amount of games on TV and nobody else can watch them.
4: Well, they have more games than anybody else, too, though.
5: That's right. Softball, I think, had all of 2 or 3 games on TV last year.
4: Mm-hmm.
5: So this is and for that program, I think more than baseball, I think this is huge for softball.
4: Right. And you know what? And hopefully more people get, they watch it, they start going, hey, I might want to go down and check out a game. There's no charge. And softball's coming off a pretty good year.
5: Yeah. And, you know, you want to keep getting programs that want to come down and play in some of your non-league classics and tournaments. You know, some of these schools do want exposure. They want, if their fans can't make it down to Hawaii, they might want some exposure. How can we be seen on some kind of platform?
4: Right.
5: Well, here you are.
4: And also your family can't make it down, but your family can now watch you on the Mountain West app. You know what? One thing is missing is I wish they had something that was like game by game. Hey, I want to watch this game. It's going to cost you $5.
5: I see.
4: And you know what? That's better for the University of Hawaii because they'll get a portion of that. But also, hey, you know what? I don't want to pay this much and maybe watch it or not watch it or something. I don't know. Just another option to make money.
5: That's a great idea. So yeah, if it's something that you think is worth it, let us know. 808-296-1500. $10.99 monthly, $79.99 annually. And again, I think the biggest thing is, you will need it for some home games if you are a spring sports person specifically.
4: Or you can just go and watch it in person.
5: Yeah.
4: Or you can listen on the radio. Baseball is a perfect radio sport, isn't it?
5: I 1,000% agree. Actually, for me, though, like, I look at it because we're focusing on, okay, you're just watching Hawaii, right? But, I mean, you could have the subscription. You say you want your school is Hawaii, so you get the money to go there. You could still go and watch all of North Dakota State football, or you can go watch San Jose State basketball or something.
4: And you can watch replays.
5: Yeah, there you go. I would imagine the televised games get put up there as replays as well.
4: Sure.
5: So,
4: and you know what? And you can tune into the storytelling. There's going to be storytellers there, Josh.
5: I'm waiting to see where you're going with that.
4: I wonder how much money goes to UH. Our texter says... he thinks it's a little high, and then he says, I was told a certain percentage, maybe 25% or more, is going directly to UH.
5: Yeah,
4: I wonder if that what that number is, actually.
5: Yeah, I don't know that number. Maybe that's something we ask Gloria Navarez next month at Mountain West Media Day. To go back to that point, though, to the texter saying that saying it's high, it says ESPN Plus starts at $12 a month. Big Ten streaming is $13 a month or $90 a year. I will say there are a lot of people that believe that the Big Ten Plus model is not very good because you have these big conferences like the SEC and the ACC who have their own networks. Additional inventory gets thrown up behind something already there, like your cable subscription, or if you already have Plus or something like that. They say the Big Ten model is not very good because you're now having your own network. And then if you want the side streaming, that's something on the side. It's not like bundled with something. So they say that they think it's hurting the Big Ten the way that they do that. Obviously, the Mountain West does not have its own channel. So this is a little bit different. And I think the ESPN Plus thing is a little different to some because I don't know how many people have ESPN Plus on their own. I wonder how many people, either it's through their cable or satellite or whatever,
4: Or with their Verizon subscription.
5: Or they've bundled it with Disney Plus and Hulu.
4: Yeah. And you know what? I don't know that it's free anymore with Verizon. I think they just – you get a discount nowadays.
5: Okay.
4: I'm not positive.
5: I think they've tried to find a way to make that seem a little more affordable because, hey, it's all going up more. Every streaming subscription you have is going up because of live sports rights. So it makes more – like, you know, Peacock's went up after it got the NBA. Netflix's went up after they announced the NFL deal. So it makes more sense to bundle it all together if you can.
4: Netflix just seems to go up every 6 months anyway.
5: That's a good point. It is Pacheco and Hart here on ESPN Honolulu. Keep your thoughts coming in on our text and phone line at 808-296-1500. We'll get one more U.S. Open update. They are suspended there at the end of round one, which will finish up tomorrow. We'll get an update on the leaderboard and a few other notes from some of the key golfers there. And when we come back, Chris Hart's World Cup fever. It's real. He can't control it. Chris Hart on the World Cup coming up in just a couple of minutes too. Pacheco and Hart, ESPN Honolulu.
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6: 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Wyndham Clark takes control on day one at Shinnecock. He's 6-under with 2 holes remaining in the first round that was suspended because of darkness a little more than an hour ago. Clark has a 4-shot lead. He'll finish up at 8 and 9 tomorrow, starting at 6:35 a.m. Eastern. A 2-hour fog delay this morning ensured the first round would drag into tomorrow, but the second round tee times will be pushed back to only 15 minutes, so we should be back on schedule by this time tomorrow. Keith Mitchell had the ultimate Jekyll and Hyde round of even par 70. He went out in 6 over 41, came home in 6 under 29. He's the first player in U.S. Open history to shoot 40 plus on one side and 29 on another. I'm Ted Emmerich, Westwood One Sports.
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5: All right, Sports Center updates coming up here in just a little while. Mexico, South Korea, 0-0 in Group A. The 2026 FIFA World Cup. What are we calling it, Chris? We are calling it soccer, right? Is this your...
4: We're calling it soccer. We're calling it a uniform. We're calling it a field.
5: All right.
4: And we're calling it a... Anyway.
5: Chris, what
4: otherwise, call
5: about
4: it
5: that
4: football.
5: Earlier.
4: All right. Otherwise, call it football.
5: Chris has World Cup fever. Please, the World Cup nuggets and notes from the man who's got a raging fever in the World Cup.
4: Well, World Cup fever took a little bit of a day off today. Although American Pulisic, guy, probably not going to play tomorrow against Australia. That's bad news for the USA.
5: Yeah.
4: He's still hurt. He's getting better, but he's still hurt.
5: This is one of those areas where I think this format is not great, because when you have more teams – with more teams going to the knockout stage, you win that first match, and it seems like the pressure's already off. Like, you, as long as you don't lose that second match, if you draw, you kind of feel like you're okay. We'll do okay without Pulisic. We'll, you know, we'll be just fine. I hate that kind of thinking. I really do.
4: You're not trying to win. You're okay with just getting by.
5: Right. I mean, isn't that been kind of the story in some areas, right? I mean, Spain ends in a draw with Cabo Verde.
4: Right, yeah. But Spanish fans were not happy about that.
5: No.
4: You know, and so, I mean, I think that you want to win, you root to win, and when it's all is said and done, if it's nil-nil, if it's 0-0, you're happy with that. You'll take that and fight on to live another day. I think that's got to be the attitude.
5: From fans or from teams?
4: Fans.
5: Okay. It's just, that's hard.
4: Because I'm a fan. I'm gonna get a soccer t-shirt jersey.
5: You are some fan.
4: I am.
5: Yeah, I mean, I can see what you're talking about. It is soccer. It is a little bit different, but not against a 10 island nation on the outskirts of Africa. No.
4: Cape Verde.
5: Yeah. What else did you have as far as your World Cup fever? Or which sounds like it's at 97.9.
4: Well, it's at the World Cup fever is it's really just that and mm-hmm. our scoreboard.
5: Yeah.
4: And you know, it's really the thing about the USA that I mean, one of the things about the USA is I don't remember us being this good before. We're actually, I mean, is the USA going to win? Probably not. But I mean, to actually move on and be competitive in a World Cup, you know, that's different for us.
5: It's been a while.
4: It's why the country has World Cup fever.
5: Yes. I am really interested to see what the ratings will look like after Friday, because the ratings, I think they upped it. At one point it was like 15.5 million. I think it got up to well over 20 million. Now, tomorrow's like a day game on the East Coast, so that might hit a little bit of the numbers. It's 9 a.m. here in Hawaii when USA takes to the pitch. Sorry, Chris. but, you know, that's the thing. That's what we've been waiting for over a decade. And the funny thing is I think our expectations do actually match, you know, this team. I don't think, like you said, I don't think anybody expects the U.S. to win this thing. If they did, boy, this would be, you know, massive. But right. It's like just to make the knockout stage.
4: Yeah.
5: If you can win one in the knockout stage, I think at that point you're good.
4: Right. And you're building, right? Mm-hmm. And if you can, if these more people watching, more people in this country, you know, getting into the World Cup, getting into football, then what happens? TV deals, salaries go up. Kids maybe don't want to be baseball or football players. They want to be soccer players coming up in the future. So, you know, this could be the beginning of something big down the road.
5: Yeah. I mean, let's be honest. Right now it is hard to follow Team USA. Sometimes it's hard to follow soccer just because you have so many friendlies and, you know, matches that matter, don't matter. You know, you've got the, right. What's the Gold Cup, which is, you know, North America, South America. There's so many different events.
4: Right. But people they'll start understanding all of that kind of stuff like they do in Europe, I think.
5: Yeah. They'll do their homework. Yeah. But there are so many bandwagoners that are like, oh, USA is kind of fun to watch. Cool.
4: And that's cool too.
5: Yeah.
4: I mean, how many people, it's like, I remember the first time in years, it was a Pittsburgh Steelers, Green Bay Packers, Super Bowl. And all of a sudden, everywhere you looked, if you were at Giovanni Pastrami or other watch parties, everybody had Green Bay gear on. It's like, where did all these Green Bay fans come from? Well, you know, they're bandwagon jumpers, and that's, you know, that's okay.
5: That's what the World Cup brings.
4: Yep.
5: I mean, you never know who's, you find out, let's just put it this way. The World Cup is the cheapest version of 23andMe. because all of a sudden you find out, wait, why are you wearing an Argentinian kit? Is there something? No, we have Argentinian in our blood. Oh, okay. That's new. We didn't even know anything about that.
4: Yeah, they had a discussion today on our radio station on one of the midday shows, and they were saying, is it okay, you know, if you're in America, you root for the USA. If you're, I'm part Italian, or that's a bad example. I don't know if they're even in the World Cup. I'm part German, so can't I root for Germany? And the answer is no. If you're from Germany, or maybe your parents are from Germany, it's okay. But just saying, I'm part German, I'm going to jump on the German bandwagon. They said on the radio, that's not okay.
5: See, what I think people forget is there are players on Team USA who, in fact, one of the players, Balogun, he was born in England.
4: Yeah.
5: You know,
4: there's like six guys, eight guys, something like that, that aren't from the U.S.
5: Actually, let me take that back. He was born in Brooklyn, but was raised in England. I think there's someone else on the team. They were claiming, I think his family actually was not American, but he was born in Brooklyn and was raised in England. They were saying, the birthright citizenship thing with Balogun.
4: Right. There's somebody, they were talking about somebody at ESPN who's rooting for Croatia because they're actually a dual citizen.
5: Right. So, yeah, I mean, we've seen that in the World Baseball Classic a lot of times. Like, wait, we know that guy. Why is he pitching for Australia?
4: Right. Or in the Olympics, it was worse. You would see people playing softball. They were American. They went to American universities, but their heritage was Greek. So they played for Team Greece.
5: Right.
4: Even though they weren't born there, that was just their nationality.
5: Well, the biggest one was, I think it was a snowboarder, I think it was, who was American but was representing China, which got like a lot of people unnecessarily up in arms.
4: Right.
5: SportsCenter is coming up. We've got our first look at traffic coming up, too. Chris Hart, Josh Pacheco, great to be with you. Pacheco and Hart, ESPN Honolulu.
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1: World Cup action currently going on. I'm Q Myers. Mexico versus South Korea, 0-0 at the half. So we'll update you on everything going on in the second half of that one when play does resume. Earlier in the evening, Canada claimed their first World Cup win in style, 6-0 thrashing of nine-man Qatar in front of a raucous home crowd in Vancouver. Although a serious-looking injury threatened to overshadow the result, Canada now know that one more point will see them finish top of Group B with their final group stage coming against Switzerland on Wednesday. Speaking of Switzerland, following his disappointing 1-1 draw with Qatar last week by largely dominating play against the momentum-laden Bosnia team, who were unbeaten in their last nine competitive matches, they erupted late for a 4-1 victory on Thursday to take control of its group. 1-1 draw between South Africa and Czechia. Both teams lost their opening matches and both knew another setback would seriously hinder their chances of reaching the round of 32. South Africa faced some strong criticism following their 2-0 loss to co-host Mexico, which raised the prospect of the country extending its run over never having advanced to the knockout phase of a World Cup, even as hosts back in 2010. And in Major League Baseball, the Angels placed center fielder Mike Trout on the 10-day IL Thursday with the right hamstring strain. He said he suffered the injury while running to first base during Wednesday's victory against the Arizona Diamondbacks. For more scores and analysis, check out ESPN.com and the all-new ESPN app.
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2: Traffic's looking okay. There is one accident. It's on the windward side on Mokapu Boulevard, Kailua bound between the H3 and Oneaba. Expect slow traffic as you get off the freeway. Also on the windward side, the DOT has closed the ramp from Kamehameha Highway southbound to the H3 westbound because of continuing repairs after the Kona low storms. Crews discovered that erosion was weakening the ramp and a hazard to drivers. Traffic is being detoured.
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5: Chris Hart, Josh Pacheco. This is Pacheco and Hart here on ESPN Honolulu. Thanks for making us a part of your Thursday. You want to get in touch with us, our text line, our phone line, 808-296-1500. we'll talk about rooting for teams coming up in a little while. This was brought up in the last hour. Chris brought up, I guess it was on another show. If you live in this country, do you have to root for Team USA or can you root for someone else? Right? Am I missing?
4: Yeah, that's what it was.
5: Yeah. So there's
4: that was one of the opinions on the show.
5: Right.
4: Yeah.
5: We got a good text on it. We'll reset that conversation coming up in just a little bit. We'll go back to the parade in New York. The Knicks were being celebrated today, and honestly, there was a float with celebrities, and I'm not sure that all the celebrities needed to be there. And
4: Spike Lee was there. Spike Lee was on a float. I read,
5: and he deserves it.
4: Uh-huh.
5: Stephen A. Smith even said so. He said there is one guy who felt like he should be on a float or recognized by the team. There's one guy and one guy only. And I was watching this video on social media and I'm thinking he's going to say himself because it is Stephen A. Smith after all. And then he goes, Spike Lee. I'm like, thank you. Thank
4: well,
5: you for not
4: Ben
5: making
4: Stiller?
5: It about you.
4: What about Ben Stiller and Tracy Morgan? They've been their fans for a long time.
5: See, I think this is where the conversation gets weird. Like, is there anybody bigger though than Spike Lee? Like Spike Lee.
4: What do you mean bigger? Like, as what? As a movie maker
5: well,
4: or
5: not
4: a fan?
5: Just, as a fan, one, but two, doesn't Spike Lee pay for his tickets?
4: I don't know.
5: And I'm pretty sure, at least in Ben Stiller's case, I think he doesn't. And it's kind of weird that it might be coming down to whether you pay for your tickets or you go all the time and you're basically like a Knicks employee making sure you're getting recognized on camera when the camera's on you. I mean, who's the most notable person when you go, when you watch a Knicks game on TV, who's the first person they show? It's always Spike Lee.
4: Yeah, because of the way he dresses, and he's very adamant, and he's cheering and standing up and, pumping his fists and all of that. I get it, but I don't know. Who's more famous? Spike Lee's very famous. Mm-hmm. But to a certain generation, when you see Ben Stiller and you think of all the great movies he's in, I don't know.
5: Honestly, this is really good.
4: I just don't think that somebody needs to chime in on that, on who deserves to be there or not. It sounds like a bunch of jealousy. Well, why does that guy get to be on? He's not as big a fan as me or a big a fan as this guy or whatever. Who cares?
5: Well, I think
4: let them enjoy themselves.
5: I think part of it is like, okay, is everybody taking ownership? Because, you know, whether it's like, okay, all these people are coming out of the woodwork, to claim or remind everybody that they're a Knicks fan. You mentioned the generational thing. Okay, there are people that are not listening to this radio show that are like, oh, cool, Timothée Chalamet, awesome.
4: I thought it was cool to see all of that star power there, but there's a lot of people at the games, too, that weren't even in the front row.
5: Right. No,
4: you're
5: right.
4: You know, Prince Harry was there?
5: Yeah.
4: Prince Harry was sitting next to the commissioner. He was like 8 rows up.
5: Right. But I'm saying those people who are like, Timothée Chalamet, awesome, they're probably also like, who's Tracy Morgan?
4: You know? Well, he's got a new series out right now, so some people would know.
5: Are you talking about the rise and fall of Reggie Dinkins?
4: Yeah.
5: Because it's not good.
4: I know. I tried watching it.
5: Was it?
4: I tried watching it, and it was – I watched one episode, and I was like, do I want to watch another? I was like, no, that's okay.
5: Yeah, NBC flopped on that. They made that their it wasn't after the Super Bowl. I forget what show it was, but it was their show afterward, and I watched it. And I was like, no, this is
4: I saw it on Hulu or something like that, but, I mean – I don't know. Tracy Morgan's good for parts, not to be the main guy.
5: Right.
4: He's not main guy stuff.
5: Yeah. Like, you know, there are a few people that I think can bridge all generations of fans. Maybe Ben Stiller's the closest to it. I don't know. But I think that's
4: Eddie
5: why.
4: Eddie Murphy, for example.
5: Okay. Yeah. I think that's why there are people who think, okay, you're going to have a float in the parade, and you're going to have the celebrities be a part of the parade, or they're going to be prominent or whatever.
4: That'd be cool to have a celebrity float, all the celebrities on one float.
5: Right. You'd have too many. You'd have to get like 10 floats. I think that's why it's like, okay, have you really been here, to a bunch of these games, or really showing your interest in the last, however many of these 53 years since they've won a title? We know how bandwagoners come out of the woodwork, right?
4: Yeah. Oh, of course. And you know what? But Spike Lee has been there for years and years and years. And that's great that he's on the float. I just don't like people going, well, why does he get to go? Why does this person get to go on, or this person? It's like, stop. You're not 12.
5: You know, it's like Mariska Hargitay from from Law and Order. Huge, actually good friend of Jalen Brunson's.
4: Right.
5: I think he gifted her, some of his shoes or whatever. It was like a big deal to her.
4: Right. I saw them hugging, and he was hugging her back.
5: Oh, yeah.
4: It was one of those.
5: They're almost like family. But, yeah, they had Chalamet on the float. Ben Stiller was on the float. They had Chris Rock was out there. Martha Stewart, as old as she is, was not on a float. They made her walk.
4: Oh, really?
5: Yeah, Martha Stewart was walking.
4: Was she with Snoop?
5: I don't believe so.
4: Oh, okay.
5: Clyde Frazier was in a car.
4: Okay, makes sense.
5: Hargitay was on a float. And then you had politicians and Spike Lee on the float.
4: No Tracy Morgan?
5: I don't see Tracy Morgan. I see Edie Falco and Steve Sciarippa, Gary's friend.
4: Uh-huh. He belongs on the float.
5: On a float.
4: He's been there since the 90s.
5: Yeah, I think I see Fat Joe, not fat anymore. I don't think was on the float. So there's a whole bunch of them. Yeah, and you had a float for former players. Like John Starks was on one. He was on a bus. Makes sense.
4: Is it John Starks that's on that TV commercial where they're hiking up the mountain?
5: Yes, yes.
4: Okay, that is him.
5: With Brunson and Carl Anthony Towns,
4: right,
5: and Patrick Ewing and the rando AT&T guy.
4: And also on the with Patrick Ewing was the other guy. What's the guy? He's a reserve and he comes in and he shoots three-pointers.
5: Are you talking? You're not talking about Larry Johnson, are you? No,
4: no, no, no, no, no. He's on the team now.
5: Oh, no, Alvarado.
4: Alvarado, yeah. Alvarado's got the dip or something.
5: That's right. You know, one of the moments from the parade, we were mentioning this in the first hour, you know, of course, politicians will speak because that's just what they do. Zoran Mamdani is the mayor of New York City, and he spoke. And honestly, I mean, I watched it. It was a good 8 minutes or so. We're not going to play you all 8 minutes because we don't have all of it.
4: You watched the parade?
5: No, I watched the speech. The parade was like at 3-ish in the morning.
4: Yeah.
5: Believe it or not, I was asleep. I woke up randomly for the U.S. Open, and then I fell asleep again. If I'm choosing one or the other, I'm choosing the U.S. Open.
4: When you wake up in the middle of the night, that you go and turn on the TV, why don't you just go back to sleep?
5: Since I was young, I always needed some kind of noise
4: around me. Oh, that's like me.
5: Yeah.
4: You know what? Whether it's hot or cold, I have to have the fan on.
5: Mm-hmm. Mm-hmm.
4: I need that noise.
5: Right.
4: Yeah.
5: So Mamdani had part of his speech was about not counting out the Knicks, and it was pretty inspiring. This is a part of it.
8: But there is one thing that the pundits just don't get about this team, that they just don't get about this city. Yeah. It is in that 0.4% that we go to work. It is in that 0.4% that Jalen Brunson, the same guy that so many said was too small, proves that not only is he good enough, he is the new standard for greatness. It is in that 0.4% that OG Anunoby watches the ball float from the top of the arc and start running toward the basket, fingers reaching towards the heavens. It is in that 0.4% that Carl Anthony Towns finds the strength to mourn his mother and still pull in rebound after rebound, make block after block. It is in that 0.4% that Jose Alvarado shows every kid growing up in public housing that a son of Brooklyn and Queens can win for every one of the five boroughs. It is in that 0.4% that Mitch breaks his finger before game one and says, go get the tape. It's in that 0.4% that Josh Hart gets rebounds that break teams. That Mikal Bridges proves he was worth every single draft pick. That Landry Shamet pulls up from downtown. That every one of these 18 players transforms the franchise. That Mike Brown keeps this team believing. Most of all, it's in that 0.4% that the Knicks do what New Yorkers have always done when we are told something is impossible. We find a way. We win.
5: I lost count after 12 sentences that start with in that 0.4%. By the way, I should have set this up a little bit better. He was talking about when the Knicks were down that largest deficit in that game four of the NBA Finals. He had noted that the books and all the analytics gave the San Antonio Spurs a 99.6% chance of winning.
4: Which makes sense.
5: Correct.
4: It does. They had 99 point whatever percent of winning.
5: Right.
4: It sounds like you didn't like that speech.
5: No, I loved it.
4: Oh, man.
5: I loved it.
4: I'd love to hear it again sometime.
5: Yeah.
4: That was awesome. That's why he's the mayor of New York City.
5: Yeah.
4: That it was a tight race, and that's why he pulled over the top to win that. That was a great speech.
5: Yeah. It was the 0.4%. That whoever wrote that, because I'm pretty sure he didn't write it. We, you know, all those politicians are speechwriters. But whoever came up with that, give them a raise, because that's the kind of you always latch onto something, and you make that a focal point of your speech, and you do that in the right setting. That person, that individual, hit the jackpot on that.
4: Right, but without that delivery, that speech is nothing.
5: Mm-hmm.
4: You got to hand it to the mayor.
5: Yep.
4: That was awesome.
5: Yep, absolutely. That was really cool. If you have a chance, go find it online. You know, there's another part in there, and I don't know that we'll get to it later, but there's another part. We have like about three bites from it. where he talks about the city waiting long enough. Yeah, we already knew that. Then he, you know, mentions never counting out the team. So, I mean, there's a few things, but that's what you expect. We were also reminded, and I think we saw this on the text line earlier today, you know, with all the coverage of the Knicks parade, we didn't have one for a champion here, did we? The Rainbow Warrior volleyball team.
4: Did they have one for the volleyball team?
5: No.
4: I thought they were doing something. They were taking the trophy,
5: yes,
4: and they took it on tour. So
5: right.
4: Instead of doing a parade, they showed up at different places and let people meet and greets. That was cool too.
5: And a lot of that wasn't necessarily with the team. It was just meeting and greeting the coach and the trophy.
4: Oh, really?
5: That was the tough part. We were talking about this after they won the championship because the week after that or whatever it was, school was out. I mean, you're going through finals and then graduation.
4: Yeah.
5: Like, could you really actually have a parade?
4: Yeah. I mean, they win so many national championships. You miss one, it's like, what's the big deal?
5: We'll have one next year.
4: Right.
5: It does, since we are talking about it so much, like I'm thinking about it because we've had so many parades over the last weekend, right? You had the King Kamehameha parade Saturday. The Pan Pacific one was Sunday. So, it's a little bit of a bummer that you couldn't have one for them. Maybe there's a fun way to do something when they come back on campus. I don't know what you could do at this point. It's so far away.
4: It is far away. By the way, I know we've got traffic report coming up. We do have some breaking news.
5: Uh-oh.
4: Mexico leads South Korea 56 minutes into it or left? I can't remember how they do it.
5: They're in the 57th minute.
4: 57th minute
5: up.
4: Right. And you'll remember that while South Korea was practicing in New Mexico, drones were flying over their practice. True story. Hence the lead for Mexico.
5: What are you saying?
4: They cheated.
5: Where's your
4: proof? They knew their play.
5: They knew their play.
4: I don't know. But they were. You remember that, right?
5: I do remember that.
4: They were complaining.
5: Yeah.
4: There's drones flying over our practice.
5: I love, by the way, remember, we're not talking about soccer terms, according to Chris, because this is football.
4: This is football.
5: Am I not allowed to say that they're in the 58th minute?
4: Yes, you are, because we're talking about football. And they're on the pitch, and it's 1-0 because we're calling it football.
5: Wait, you were just saying earlier we're not calling it football.
4: No, I said if you're going to say pitch and kit and all of that kind of stuff, don't call it soccer.
5: Okay.
4: Call it football. If you want to be, everyone wants to be up on the terms, call the name of the sport what it is.
5: Football.
4: Yeah.
5: All right. While we haggle with that, we'll get traffic here in just a second, about 15 seconds away here on the program.
4: 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Congratulations, Jason Osterman. 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
10: The freeways aren't too bad going west. There are backups from Halava, but they're fairly short. After Halava, the H1 is slow as usual to the H1-H2 split. For inbound drivers, it's slow from the Middle Street merge to the Punahou exit. Good after that, all the way out to Hawaii Kai. It's clear on Kalani on Oahu Highway. Windward traffic is good to Kailua and Kaneohe, but if you're going into Kailua from the H3, traffic is slow at the ramp because of an accident on Mokapu Boulevard.
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1: All right, SportsCenter's in just about 7 minutes. You are listening to Pacheco and Hart here on ESPN Honolulu. Since the World Cup has been mentioned, last hour, Chris, toward the end of the hour, you mentioned a topic that was brought up on another one of the ESPN Honolulu shows, which was, when you live here, who to root for? Is it okay to root for anybody else other than Team USA? And remind people what you said.
4: Okay, so what the point of view on the radio earlier today was, if you live in America, you root for America. Not, oh, I'm part German, so I'm going to root for Germany. I'm going to jump on that bandwagon. Or I'm, unless, say, your mom, immediate family, maybe even a grandparent is maybe from a country like Croatia, then, it's okay to root for them. That was kind of what they were talking about.
1: So texter in here from the 510, thanks for listening to the program, says, who to root for? I don't agree. I listened to a guy in the morning that is a fan of the Detroit Lions and San Antonio Spurs, and that makes no sense to me. We can't have double standards for country teams when a lot of people have random teams they support in other leagues. The texter continues, and I know where you're going with this, and I think you and I are on the same wavelength. Texter says, I'm from the Bay Area. I'm Raiders, A's, Warriors, Sharks, and any boxer, fighter,

0: If your grandparents are from Portugal, but you're born in the USA, you have the right to both teams. You guys are great. Jay and Kaneohe. Thanks, Jay. Go ahead, Chris. You start.
1: Okay. That was actually brought up.
2: Yeah.
1: That was actually brought up. One of the hosts said, you know what? He grew up, born and raised in Cleveland, and so they didn't have a team when he was young. Mm-hmm. Remember, there was a time when Cleveland didn't have a team. So he was a Dolphins fan. I think he said his brother was another fan. And then in 1999, the Cleveland Browns started up again in Cleveland. The dad put out a couple of jerseys on the bed and say, all right, cut that stuff out. You're Cleveland fans now.
0: Yeah.
1: But a lot of times, especially, see, we don't have a team here in Hawaii. So that's why you have 49ers fans, yeah, and Detroit fans and Steelers and Green Bay and Patriots fans. We don't have a team here. So it's okay to root for your favorite team. And yeah, a lot of times it's who you were, you know, my dad was a Steelers fan. That's how I became a Steelers fan. A lot of people my age are Steelers fans because that's all that was on TV at that time. And so that's how you have Steelers fans, and that's okay.
0: Yeah, of course, you know, Jay is referencing Kanoa Leahy because Kanoa roots for the Honolulu Blue in football and for the San Antonio Spurs. What I think is the better way to look at is, what is the story that got you to that team? You know, because I'm a San Francisco Giants fan. I'm also a Green Bay Packers fan. So, yeah, my teams aren't in the same area code, but I have two different stories for how I got there. And I think it's okay here. I think you always have to kind of delve a little bit more into the person.
1: It's like, okay, if you had a minor league team favorite and you liked somebody when the Islanders were playing here, mm-hmm, that's not okay.
0: Now, I will say, and Gary's not here, so we're kind of throwing him in here without him even asking. He roots for all the New York teams.
1: Not necessarily. Gary and Steven Tsai are Jets and Mets fans.
0: Right.
1: He went to a Yankees game because they were in a new stadium at the time, but he's not a Yankees fan. Now, maybe if the Yankees are in the World Series against the Dodgers, he would more root for the Yankees than the Dodgers. But he doesn't root for the Giants.
0: But aren't there people who say, like, okay, you're in New York? You know, I guess it's different in basketball because I think people don't consider the Brooklyn Nets to be a part of the part of New York.
1: Right.
0: But don't you have to be like Mets or Yankees or Giants or Jets? Like, you can't necessarily be Switzerland on one, right?
1: Right. But at the same time, they are from your city. So, if the Jets are in the Super Bowl, yeah, that's funny. That was a good one. Huh? If the Giants are in the Super Bowl, you know what? If it comes down to two teams, I would think, and I don't know this, but I would think your rooting interest would be in the Giants just because they're from your city. By the way, Gary is a Brooklyn fan as well.
0: Oh, yeah, he is.
1: You don't hear much about them because they're awful.
0: Yeah. I read a story, and the reason why I was thinking that too is, you know, people were talking about how divisive the city is. And they were saying, you know, with Mets and Yankees and Jets and Giants, how divisive that can be. That's why I was also thinking of Gary. And then they said, there's the one thing that brings everybody together, the Knicks. And I was thinking to myself, wait, do you guys not really consider the Nets to be a part of your state? Like, are they like an outsider to you? Like, how are you factoring them in here?
1: Look at how they've run the program. They're a second thought. They're a second thought. 30 games into the season, if you're a Brooklyn Nets fan, that their season's done.
0: Yep. Sports Center and traffic coming up next here.
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4: It's good to the windward side, and on the windward side, looks like that accident on Mokapu has been cleared. Traffic's moving a lot better now between the H3 and Oneaba Street. The drive east is fine on the freeways going west. Both have cleared to Halava, but the H1 is slow from the Halava merge out to the H1-H2 split. A new water main break today. It's on Kapi'olani Boulevard northbound after Date Street, but the lane it's affecting was already closed for construction in that area.
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3: It's in the 70th minute, World Cup action between Mexico and South Korea. I'm Q Myers. Currently, Mexico has a 1-0 lead. It was 0-0 at the half, but Mexico came right out and got one in the back of the net. And again, lead 1-0 in the 71st minute. Action going on. Earlier in the evening, Canada claimed their first World Cup win in style with a 6-0 thrashing of nine-man Qatar in front of a Rockets home crowd in Vancouver, although a very serious-looking injury threatened to overshadow the result. Canada now know that one more point will see them finish top of Group B with their final group stage game coming against Switzerland on Wednesday. And speaking of Switzerland, they followed up its disappointing 1-1 draw with Qatar last week by largely dominating play against the momentum-laden Bosnia team, who were unbeaten in their last nine competitive matches. They erupted late for a 4-1 victory on Thursday to take control of its group. 1-1 draw between South Africa and Czechia. Both teams lost their opening matches. Both knew another setback would seriously hinder their chances of reaching the round of 32. South Africa faced some strong criticism following their 2-0 loss to co-host Mexico, which raised the prospect of the country extending its run over never having advanced to the knockout phase of a World Cup, even as host back in 2010. In Major League Baseball, they proposed a widespread change to its amateur entry system that would cut signing bonuses by more than $150 million annually, making high school players ineligible for the domestic draft and institute an international draft, sources told ESPN. For more scores and analysis, check out ESPN.com and the all-new ESPN app.
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0: Chris Hart, Josh Pacheco. It is Pacheco and Hart here on ESPN Honolulu. Great to have you in. Another traffic report is coming up in just about 15 minutes or so. Hey, Chris, we can confirm, by the way, there are actual numbers. This is not political. This is not partisan. We can now confirm more people watch the Super Bowl than UFC Freedom 250.
1: You mean UFC White House?
0: Sure. You may recall.
1: Because I guess the exact numbers are out.
0: Yeah, the numbers came out, yeah.
1: Right. I mean, we knew that.
0: We knew it. It's just there were people that wanted to claim differently. And I'm not just talking about the chairman from the RNC who went on the Foxy News and said more people watched the UFC event than the Super Bowl. I'm also talking about Joe Rogan, who, what did he do? He went on his podcast, and I think he claimed 100 million people watched it. Well, the numbers did come out today. Combining the USA and Latin America, 8.2 million viewers.
1: Okay, because it's streaming. Mm-hmm. I mean, these aren't estimates. You have exact numbers. You know exactly how many people are going to watch.
0: Right.
1: Why would you say 100 million? Because for every set that was watching the Paramount Plus, 10 people were watching it?
0: I guess. I mean, maybe Joe Rogan was trolling us all. I would not be surprised. But it's like, you know, guys, if you didn't do that, I think we'd actually be celebrating this number a little bit more. Like 8.2 million viewers on streaming only, 7 mil in this country alone.
1: That's pretty good.
0: Biggest exclusive live event in Paramount Plus history.
1: Wow. You could have left it at that.
0: Yes.
1: This is the biggest Paramount Plus event in history.
0: Yes, but we have to justify the fact that some clowns decided to say, oh, no, well, people watch the Super Bowl more. No.
1: They think that they have a mass appeal sport, and they don't.
0: Yeah,
1: it's still a niche sport. So to have 8 million people watch a niche sport, it's pretty good.
0: Yes, and when you can take advantage of the one time where you actually – I mean, it's a niche sport that was for one night – a mass appeal event. I won't even call it a mass appeal sport. I'll call it for one night a mass appeal event.
1: Well, I'm sure a lot of people checked it out because of everything leading up to it. It was a newsworthy thing.
0: Mm-hmm.
1: If you had Paramount Plus, you might have checked it out. But if you have 100 million people watching your events, then one thing for sure in my mind is you better pay those fighters a little more than you do.
0: Yeah. Oh, totally. And not pay them in crypto. Pay them in like actual, as Danhausen from WWE says, human monies.
1: Human monies.
0: Do you know the Danhausen thing, by the way?
1: No, but I like that.
0: Okay.
1: Term.
0: Danhausen is a character in WWE, and he kind of goes down in lore here because when the Knicks-Cavs series started, he placed a curse on the Cavs. and the Knicks won the series. And so I guess Danhausen just kind of got forever linked to the Knicks. They continued winning and winning and winning. And then I guess there was the one game against the Spurs. And as Stephen A. said to him yesterday, that wasn't your fault. That was someone else's fault. Yeah. But
1: that's fun.
0: He's kind of like lived the character now into a mainstream kind of thing. And this is where – The biggest part now is, okay, you're mainstream for that one night because of all of the other extenuating circumstances, but it doesn't stop there. It now continues to go mainstream for the next several cards you have. Conor McGregor, Max Holloway coming up on July 11th. Conor McGregor was on Jimmy Fallon's show last night or the night before, whatever it was.
1: I know. I told you about that.
0: Yeah. And, well, but part of me is thinking, like, why? Conor McGregor's not a good dude.
1: He seemed like a great dude. He seemed like I know he's not. But he seemed like the crowd loved him. I know they have applause signs and stuff like that. But the crowd loved him because he's tight with Jimmy Fallon.
0: Yeah.
1: And so maybe that was because they were friends. That's why they were on or whatever. But, he seemed like a great dude. I mean, if you knew or read about Conor McGregor, you wouldn't be in the audience hooting, hollering, and laughing at what he says and all of that.
0: This is because he did a couple interviews that day. He did another one with the MMA Hour, and it was one of those where I wouldn't say it was like a rehab for McGregor, but it was like a reintroduction of McGregor for those that hadn't really noticed that he was gone for the last couple of years after the failed boxing and
1: After he broke his leg,
0: that too. That was like he was gone, and I think many of us were like, "Yeah, cool, he's gone, whatever."
1: Well, yeah, exactly. I mean, he broke his leg, and you just figure, okay, it's another guy who's, you know, Anderson Silva was at the top of the game and wasn't anymore. It happens to all of them, and, you know, he just wasn't relevant anymore.
0: That's, you know, for Dana White, you're thinking, you know, this is awesome. The press conference for this is going to go completely off the rails when they have it the day or two before in Las Vegas. But for this opportunity to have this kind of media tour for McGregor go on now, right off of the Freedom Card, and you still have two other events coming up before that, you know, these next two Saturdays. I think one is overseas, and I think this weekend is in Vegas, too. Dana White knows that this is how you cash in on something big. That payout goes to something else. That's how you make your $60 million back, and you know all that money you lost, right?
1: Yeah, he'll make it back. It might not be in two events, but he'll definitely make it back. I mean, he said, "Take me a while to make this back," but they will.
0: Like, I wouldn't be surprised, and I don't say this because you know Max Holloway is from here, but the way they've been kind of hyping this up and putting McGregor out there, that I wouldn't be surprised that UFC card on July 11th is probably the not at 8.2 mil or whatever it was overall, but I would say maybe it's below, slightly below that UFC White House card as one of the most watched on the streamer in that history.
1: I wonder though, to mixed martial arts fans, it's like when BJ Penn came back, they weren't like, "Oh my gosh, BJ Penn is back." It was, should he really be fighting? We'll see what happens and see what kind of shape Conor McGregor is in. I mean, he's, you know, being Mr. Nice Guy, and I'm sure he's happy to actually get back in the ring. Conor McGregor, for the first time in years, is relevant again. But we'll see after this fight. I mean, you saw millions of people around the world tune into Netflix, I think it was, when Mike Tyson came back to fight Logan Paul? Jake Paul. One of the Pauls. Jake Paul. And you know what? It was exciting. People were rooting for Mike Tyson. It's his comeback and all of this. And then 1 minute into the fight, you went, "Oh, this is not going to go very well."
0: Yeah.
1: I mean, hopefully that's the same thing with Conor McGregor and Max Holloway. This is their second fight. Max Holloway, not the household name to, you know, middle America sports fans. And I think that also he's not going to do some kind of interview tour like Conor McGregor just because he's not that great at it. That's not what he's good at.
0: That's true. That is true. And being that he's here, that also kind of prevents that a little bit too.
1: Yeah, you got a point.
0: But I, you know, you mentioned the BJ Penn somewhat similarity. I think one of the differences with Penn and with Conor,
1: it was many years after.
0: Many years, yes. I think the other one was Conor didn't look that bad. Like, man, you know, you could figure Conor could still fight. BJ Penn looked like he should not have been near an octagon. At least McGregor, you kind of, however you felt about the individual, that when you felt like you turned on that bout, that, yeah, it was going to be competitive, that he belonged in there. He didn't seem like some washed up fool or something.
1: Yeah.
0: You know, BJ Penn looked like he was grasping for something for relevancy, and Dana White was feeding him the drug of relevancy that he didn't deserve.
1: Yeah. Did Conor McGregor fight again, in the UFC after he broke his leg? I don't think so, right?
0: I don't think so.
1: Okay.
0: That's why it's been such a long time. He's 37 now. And I said, you know, his last bout in MMA was 4 years ago.
1: Wow.
0: Against Dustin Poirier. That was 264. Mm-hmm. So do I care all that much that he's there? No. I think eventually we'll talk a little bit more as we get closer to the battle. What does that mean for Max Holloway?
1: You know, I'm looking on Wikipedia, and I don't know if that's what you have open.
0: I don't know.
1: But when you're talking about the amount of people that watch UFC,
0: mm-hmm.
1: that last Poirier fight, July 2021, so almost 5 years ago, that last fight in Vegas had 1.8 million pay-per-views. Mm. That seems like a lot for people because the pay-per-view is not cheap.
0: Yeah, and the pay-per-view model's gone.
1: Right.
0: And when you think to 1.8 million pay-per-view, 1.8 million pay-per-views, more likely than not, very few of those are one person buys.
1: Yeah. Wow. The Khabib versus McGregor had 2.4 million.
0: Wow.
1: Yeah.
0: Man, pay-per-view, another term in the past. Pay-per-view.
1: Right.
0: But yeah, I think you should ultimately celebrate the numbers. I don't think it's one that we need to get all send the surrogates out there and, you know, try to inflate the ego of the event more than it was. Like we said at the beginning of the week, take the politics out of it. You watch it. The cinematography is awesome. The the showering in the praise of America was awesome. And for those that are thinking, oh, they're only there to celebrate his birthday, they didn't really make very many mentions of his birthday. It wasn't like they had a birthday cake out there. When it came time to, what it was about, it was focused in on what it was about. The bouts, the stories of America, the military, the, fire department, police department people.
1: Right. So when's the next one? When's the next 250th celebration? What's it going to be? I got to follow that up.
0: In 250 years?
1: No. I'm saying not with necessarily there's other events going on around the country all summer long.
0: Yeah.
1: So what's the next one? I'm going to Google it.
0: I know they have something at Times Square. I don't know exactly what it is, but I've heard that they're doing some big big kind of broadcast on Times Square to mark. Here it is. They're going to do a 8 ball drop celebrations to mark midnight in each American time zone.
1: Oh, there's 8 time zones?
0: Well, they.
1: Hawaii and Alaska is the same.
0: So they also cover, so this is where it starts, the Chamorro time zone, which is Guam
1: okay.
0: and Northern Mariana Islands.
1: All right.
0: Then,
1: giving love to the territories.
0: Yeah. Then 2 hours later is East, then it's Central Mountain, Pacific, Alaska, Hawaiian Aleutian. The last one is American Samoa.
1: Sweet. Okay.
0: And that's an hour after us when we hit midnight.
1: Now they have a 4th of July benefit show at the LA Memorial Coliseum.
0: Mm-hmm.
1: With Chris Stapleton and the Smashing Pumpkins, hosted by Queen Latifah.
0: You know, you don't hear enough, and I wish we did. I wish there was a better job done of highlighting the things that are happening here, because there is a committee here that does, Hawaii's America 250 celebration.
1: Okay, so what are we doing?
0: So they have a website. They have celebrations that start June 27th through July 8th. They have a reading of the Declaration of Independence on July 8th. And this is, across the country, and I think it's online or whatever it is. They have a numerous amount of events over the course of about a 2 week stretch.
1: Reading of the Declaration of Independence.
0: Yeah. So they count.
1: Would you go to that?
0: Well, I think it's online, but if it were in person, I don't know that I would. But some of the things that they have is the Kailua Independence Day Parade is always fun.
1: They have that anyway, though.
0: Yeah. They roll that in. They also have an event at Pearl Harbor Aviation Museum on the 4th of July. To be honest, I'm reading a lot of this, and a lot of this is rolled into things that are happening nationally, not necessarily locally.
1: We're not even doing anything then. What are we doing?
0: I don't know
1: We're
0: if
1: not
0: anything...
1: doing anything. We don't have a separate parade, or we don't have a big concert at the Shell.
0: Right. Because
1: we got nothing.
0: The Hawaii America 250 event at Pearl Harbor Aviation Museum, they call it a traditional military-themed event. So if it's traditional, I'm wondering if this is something we already do. They mentioned parades on all islands. Some of them I already know that they do. I see the one on Hawaii Island, and it's stuff that they already do.
1: Yeah,
0: it's just now rolled into the America 250 banner.
1: This is bad. This does. Come on.
0: I guess this is why when I say we don't know all that much about what's being done as part of America 250 here locally, I guess that answers
1: because
0: the question.
1: Because nothing's being done, yeah. Oh, my goodness. A fireworks show at Ala Moana?
0: I don't see that on here.
1: I don't think they had it last year.
0: Really?
1: I can't remember. But what are they going to do? Say, oh, at the Ilokai, there's a fireworks show. That's part of the celebration.
0: Oh.
1: Okay, are you going to have stuff that's not on 4th of July or 4th of July weekend? I get it. That's the birthday, but they got celebrations all summer long all over the country.
0: Right. Apparently.
1: We're lame. It's probably Favela. Favela probably voted against it.
0: Apparently, there are fireworks shows.
1: But there are always fireworks shows at
0: right.
1: Schofield.
0: They have, so Kailua, we already said, at 8. Waikiki, 8:30.
1: That's the Ilokai one they do every Friday anyway.
0: Haleiwa, 8:30.
1: Oh, really?
0: 8:45, Picnic on the Pier, Celebrate America's 250th at Battleship Missouri.
1: Picnic on the Pier. That means you got to bring your own food?
0: I don't know.
1: Potluck?
0: That's
1: far. A celebration? Sounds like these guys have no budget.
0: This is the one on, and then 9 o'clock Polynesian Cultural Center, and then 9 o'clock on the bases at Schofield and at Joint Base Pearl Harbor Hickam.
1: So, in other words, we're not really doing anything. Why? Is it because we're a blue state? We're not going to celebrate America? Where's shots? Get shots on the phone.
0: I didn't mean to bring down the show this way. Let's get
1: it. Has. I think a lot of people are surprised. We got nothing.
0: Yeah. This is revealing. Traffic in 15 seconds. It is Pacheco and Hart, ESPN Honolulu.
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4: The trips east and windward are okay. If you're going to Kailua, it's slow now from Castle Junction to Mount Awili Junction. On Kamehameha Highway southbound, they've closed the ramp to the H3 westbound because of erosion problems. Traffic's being detoured to the Poly. No incidents going west. Got some extra heavy traffic getting out of Waikiki right now. Alawai Boulevard is backed up from McCully to Nohonani. Ala Moana Boulevard also extra slow in both directions between Kalakaua and Atkinson.
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0: stoppage time in Mexico. Mexico playing South Korea 1-0. El Tri is up on South Korea there in Group A. It is Pacheco and Hart on ESPN Honolulu. Sports Center updates coming up in just a little bit. That, Chris, soccer terms that you've been kind of wishy-washy on whether I should use or not.
1: Football terms. Those are football terms.
0: Okay. All right. We just got to figure out where we want to be.
1: By the way, Canada was a big story today. They beat Qatar 6-0, and Switzerland over Bosnia. Bosnia, I guess, is Bosnia Herzegovina 4-1. Czechia and South Africa tied, and Mexico now leads because, you know, they spied on the South Koreans practice.
0: Yeah, they've got about a minute of stoppage time left, so we'll see if South Korea can try to level it before the referee says it's time to go.
1: They need an OG Anunoby right now.
0: Yeah. By the way, I know we'll get back to the U.S. Open coming up at the top of the hour. I don't know that you saw this a little while ago. Phil Mickelson's lawyer is now out saying that Phil Mickelson, there was a story last week from Golf Digest that Phil Mickelson was, asked to leave the Farms Golf Club because of,
1: in San Diego.
0: Approached a woman, made non-consensual, inappropriate contact with her.
1: Yeah.
0: The golf club, had put out a statement saying that, you know, member misconduct, immediate support, the individual no longer a member of the Farms Golf Club. So Phil Mickelson's defamation lawyer.
1: Okay, first of all, there's no police investigation. Correct. They didn't press charges.
0: Correct. Phil Mickelson's defamation lawyer comes out and says, well, actually, Phil Mickelson resigned from the country club.
1: Wow.
0: Not that.
1: But they asked him to leave in the middle of his round.
0: Right. I know.
1: So it was like, I don't want to play anymore.
0: Yeah.
1: In the middle of his round.
0: It's been a bad time for Phil Mickelson for sure.
1: It has.
0: SportsCenter coming up next.
1: Oh.
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12: World Cup action, Mexico and South Korea just went final. I'm Q Myers. Mexico picked the 1-0 victory up over South Korea. Mexico scored the goal in the 50th minute. That is the only goal of the game, and they win Group A, and they advance to the round of 32. Earlier in the evening, Canada claimed their first World Cup win in style with a 6-0 thrashing of Qatar in front of a Rockets home crowd in Vancouver. A serious-looking injury threatened to overshadow the result, but Canada now knows that one more point will see them finish top of Group B with their final group stage game coming against Switzerland on Wednesday. Speaking of Switzerland, they followed up their disappointing 1-1 draw with Qatar last week by dominating play against the momentum-laden Bosnia team, who were unbeaten in their last 9 competitive matches. They erupted late for a 4-1 victory on Thursday to take control of its own group. Also, there was a 1-1 draw between South Africa and Czechia. Both teams lost their opening matches. They knew another setback would seriously hinder their chances of reaching the round of 32. South Africa faced some strong criticism following their 2-0 loss to Coast Mexico, which raised the prospect of the country extending its run of never advancing to the knockout phase of World Cup, even as host back in 2010. And in the major leagues, the Angels play center fielder Mike Trout on the 10-day injured list Thursday with the right hamstring strain. Trout said he suffered the injury while running to first base Wednesday's victory against the Arizona Diamondbacks. He had a home run and had 3 RBI in that game. For more scores and analysis, check out ESPN.com and the all-new ESPN app.
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13: The freeway traffic coming into Honolulu is back up at the Middle Street Merge, and then it's slow on the H1 to Makiki. After that, you'll move okay to Hawaii Kai. Windward traffic is good on all three highways. The Poly is back to normal after this morning's fatal accident at the tunnels. On the windward side, it closed the ramp from Kamehameha Highway southbound to the H3 westbound because of erosion. Traffic is being detoured. Going west, it's slow from the Halaba Interchange to the H1-H2 split.
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0: Chris Hart, Josh Pacheco, you are listening to Pacheco and Hart here on ESPN Honolulu. Good to have you in. Some of the storylines we are following here on this Thursday. It feels like today's kind of a little bit of a lull day. Everybody's kind of having a little fun a little early because tomorrow you've got Team USA playing Australia in World Cup soccer. What are you listening to?
1: Oh, I'm sorry.
0: That's going to be the running joke every show. What's on Chris Hart's playlist?
1: I want to say congratulations to former HBA and University of Colorado basketball player and former coach at HBU, Jeff Harada, is now the associate head coach of Long Beach State women's basketball. Congratulations, Jeff.
0: Yeah, they announced that earlier today. He was at Cal State Fullerton a little over a year ago. They had a big turnaround once he left, unfortunately. But Harada joins a new head coach there, Mignon Moore. Long Beach State did announce last week that former Rainbow Wahine basketball player Daniela Kujovic actually transferred over to Long Beach State with a couple of years of eligibility. So
1: good for Jeff. He's a good guy and a good coach.
0: Yeah. I mean, you mentioned a lot of names. I don't recall you saying it, but can't forget about his time at HPU.
1: That's what I said. HPU. Okay.
0: Oh, you know, you didn't say Fullerton. That's what it was. Okay.
1: Yeah.
0: There's a lot of places in there. I mean, Jeff Harada's
1: right,
0: done
1: but
0: well.
1: he was at HPU, and it was great because Jeff was the SID, the Sports Information Director / assistant coach for the men's basketball team. But you know, at Division II, you do it all. You, during the games, even though he's an assistant coach, he was a PA announcer. Which is, you know, I don't know, not got to be a lot of fun if you're Jeff.
0: No.
1: And then, when they joined the Pac West, then it was, they needed a women's basketball team. So Jeff became the head coach of the women's basketball team. I think he was at Air Force.
0: Yeah.
1: As well after HPU and some other places. But congratulations.
0: Elsewhere, today the New York Knicks had their parade in New York, their ticker tape parade. I think they said a couple mil were there. James Dolan was there, all been all curmudgeon and everything. It's amazing how one guy can have his name and reputation kind of change. I don't want to say fully change because James Dolan's James Dolan, but
1: right. But James Dolan, I mean, this is what the because they for 53 years they were so for most of those years very bad, and you know what? He's the owner of the team. He okays the decision on things like personnel, not just the general manager. And so you know what? Under his leadership, they won the NBA championship. So I think a lot of people have a little bit different thought of him.
0: You know what?
1: They're not going to go back to how he treated Charles Oakley and that kind of stuff.
0: Yeah, but you know what would have made this all better is if they mended that fence with Charles Oakley.
1: He was at the game. I could have sworn he was
0: in San Antonio.
1: Oh, it was in San Antonio.
0: Yeah. I don't know if you recall, but I forget who it was. I think Michael Jordan was even trying to get involved in trying to get James Dolan to kind of turn things around with Charles Oakley, and it didn't work. I think this was right before the finals started. And if there is anything that I don't want, it's not a stain. If there's anything that puts a little bit of a sour note on everything, because this is what has this been billed at, right? This is supposed to bring everybody together, brings all the New Yorkers together. You know, honestly, it hasn't entirely done that. There has been a little bit of divisiveness in it. This is one of those with one of the most important Knicks in the last 30 years of that franchise.
1: And it's just people. Some people, it's like, you know what? Don't tell me I'm wrong. I'll never forgive you for that publicly. I believe it was Oakley was coming out saying how bad the franchise was being run or something like that. And then he was at the Knicks game and Dolan approached him. And ever since then, I think he banned him from Madison Square Garden.
0: Yep.
1: Yeah.
0: And so, Michael Jordan was leading an effort to end the feud. And many times Michael Jordan can get things done. Adam Silver was trying to help as well. And I remember before game one, Michael Jordan said, and I quote, "It's a shame." This is what Adam Silver said. "It's a shame. I tried. Michael Jordan tried to broker peace between Charles Oakley and Jim Dolan. Our efforts were unsuccessful. I think it's unfortunate for the NBA that this is an ongoing situation, but it's currently wrapped up in litigation. I tried my best. I don't really see anything else I can do at the moment."
1: Wow. Okay.
0: Yeah. And by the way, he was watching the parade. I don't think he was at the parade. I think he was watching with fans. But the mayor did make a shout out to Charles Oakley.
1: Oh, yeah.
0: He did.
1: All right. Oh, because he doesn't like James Dolan. Of course he'll get a shout out.
0: And James Dolan.
1: And again, the mayor probably doesn't know who he is. The script writer did.
0: Right. Yeah. James Dolan is sitting like right behind him in the first row of chairs right behind the podium. And you see him, he's sitting down there. He looks bored. He's just like, stop talking. That's why I say like kind of curmudgeon-y. Like for that 8 minutes where Zoran Mamdani's trying to like rile everybody up and Jim Donald's like,
1: Yeah, I mean, 8 minutes is a long time. I mean, the snippet that you played, I mean, that'd be cool if you could play it again, just for folks that missed it.
11: Oh, yeah.
1: But, I mean, that was a rousing speech. I loved it. I was fired up. But 8 minutes of that, after a while, you're like, oh, okay, can you move? Are you trying to outdo the governor there or something?
11: Tempo. You're talking about the tempo of how it how it was done. And that good chunk of that 8 minutes was at that tempo. You're absolutely right.
1: So even after a while, it's like, okay, it's too much. Do a good 4 minutes, tight, bright, and concise, and move on and let the mayor speak. Because I'm sure it's like Hawaii. If the mayor and governor are there, the mayor has to speak first. Mm-hmm. The governor, you know, finishes everything out.
11: So for those that don't know, we played this clip last hour. Zoran Mamdani, part of his speech included kind of like riling up, you know, the why this team kind of symbolizes all of New York. And he started by mentioning the game four when the Knicks were down 29 and the people who know numbers had said that the San Antonio Spurs at that moment had a 99.6% chance of winning. And this is when he went into his 0.4% series of sentences that would rile up the crowd.
15: But there is one thing that the pundits just don't get about this team, that they just don't get about this city. Yeah. It is in that 0.4% that we go to work. It is in that 0.4% that Jalen Brunson, the same guy that so many said was too small, proves that not only is he good enough, he is the new standard for greatness. It is in that 0.4% that OG Anunoby watches the ball float from the top of the arc and start running toward the basket, fingers reaching towards the heavens. It is in that 0.4% that Carl Anthony Towns finds the strength to mourn his mother and still pull in rebound after rebound, make block after block. It is in that 0.4% that Jose Alvarado shows every kid growing up in public housing that a son of Brooklyn and Queens can win for every one of the five boroughs. It is in that 0.4% that Mitch breaks his finger before game one and says, go get the tape. It's in that 0.4% that Josh Hart gets rebounds that break teams. That Mikal Bridges proves he was worth every single draft pick. That Landry Shamet pulls up from downtown. That every one of these 18 players transforms the franchise. That Mike Brown keeps this team believing. Most of all, it's in that 0.4% that the Knicks do what New Yorkers have always done when we are told something is impossible. We find a way. We win.
11: By the way, go ahead.
1: Okay. He forgot Mitch's last name in that. He says Mitch. I love that, though. He got a broken finger, and he says, where's the tape? Josh Hart didn't get much of one. I got rebounds to break the other team or something. They could have done something better for Josh Hart, I think.
11: What would you have done?
1: I don't know. I'm not a scriptwriter, but.
11: Oh.
1: I mean, you know, something like OG with his hands reaching towards the heavens, and, you know, that was awesome.
11: I think the heart thing is right. It just needed to be worded better. It's kind of like your glue guy that that does the dirty work when the dirty work really needs to get done.
1: Right. Nobody else wanted to do, but he volunteered and stepped forward and said, where do I start?
11: Yeah.
1: You know, something like that.
11: You know, all
1: where's the tape? I love that one.
11: All bosses listening in right now, because, hey, sometimes your teams need some motivational speeches like this just to kind of get them going for their day.
1: Right.
11: I realized in listening to that, how well would that speech go over on Zoom?
1: What do you mean? Oh, like if you're in a Zoom meeting?
11: Yeah, and your boss tried to rile you up and say, hey, we are that 0.4% team. Let's go. I think they'd be like, mute.
1: It's not a Zoom thing.
11: Read the room, boss. I mean, that's what parades are for. You need the kind of speaker that could do that. Imagine Rick Blangiardi in that moment.
1: Oh, I could see him not yelling as loud, but I could see Blangiardi firing up the crowd.
11: Yeah. In that signature voice of his.
1: Mm-hmm.
11: I definitely
1: could
11: see
1: that.
11: Because
1: it sounds like he's from New York.
11: Yeah. I can't see.
1: Or is he from Boston? I can't remember. I don't know his accent. I can't remember.
11: I can't see. Okay. Go ahead.
1: No, so the governor came on after that.
11: Mm-hmm.
1: Did you see the governor's speech?
11: No.
1: Because I wonder if she tries to keep up with him.
11: I hope not.
1: Right. I mean, if it's not in you, if that's not your personality, don't try and follow that.
11: By the way, Blangiardi was born in Cambridge, Massachusetts.
1: Oh, okay. So not New York. Sorry about that.
11: Yeah. I can't imagine the governor, having that kind of speech, because his speech tone is too much on the friendly side, where if you tried to raise your tempo, it would just come off as nails on a chalkboard.
1: I could see Josh Green elevating himself a little, not to that height. Mm-hmm. But I can see him getting fired up, and he's a sports fan, too.
11: He is.
1: Steelers fan, thank you very much.
11: He doesn't let you forget it, absolutely. Yeah.
1: Could you see Kurt Pavella giving that speech? Oh, and Josh Hardy, get the rebound! And then, OG Anunoby reaching to the heavens! Forget the rebound! Jalen Brunson, that's the new standard bar!
11: I could see that speech happening, but then
1: I could see Favela doing it,
11: fading out after 30 seconds.
1: His little undershirt under his Aloha shirt, getting all sweaty and stuff. Yeah, that would be awesome.
11: All right,
1: you see Glenn Mackay doing that?
11: Oh, I could.
1: You could see Glenn. You know what? I could see Glenn Mackay doing that.
11: Yes.
1: Or at least getting close to what the New York mayor had.
11: Yes,
1: I could see him doing that.
11: Not quite there, but he's got the cheery personality. That he would. We did get a text message earlier, by the way.
1: He would play off the crowd as well.
11: We did get a text message because we were mentioning this parade last hour and the fact that men's volleyball did not have a parade, but they did parade around the trophy. And someone,
1: because we think that they left, the school was done.
11: Yeah. I mean, you can't have a parade with a fourth of the team.
1: Right.
11: And someone was upset from the 330. Donna Mercado Kim had the nerve to take a picture with the trophy.
1: Yeah, I saw. I know a lot of people made a comment about that.
11: I don't, these are the things that should unite us. Even if they didn't vote the way you wanted them to vote, this is still the thing that should help unite us.
1: Well, if she's defending herself, because a lot of people complained about that, and people who voted down giving money. But you see them at UH games getting the free tickets.
11: Mm.
1: That was brought up a lot, too. But with Donna Mercado Kim, she's saying, look, we're giving you all of this money.
11: Right.
1: What you do with it is up to you.
11: Right.
1: And so, I mean, there's a lot of people out there that said, at this time, giving $5 million to pay student-athletes isn't what we want our tax dollars to go to. I understand that. But it's 0.025% of the budget or something, a super small number like that. And again, they waste so much more money than that every year.
11: Are you challenging me to do a rah-rah speech on the 0.025%?
1: Yeah, go ahead.
11: Kind of like the 0.4% of New Yorkers.
1: Right.
11: What about us 0.025%ers? What are we known for?
1: We don't get 0.25. We're winning national championships. You're taking photos with our trophy. You won't give 0.025? What about beating Cal in the Sheraton Hawaii Bowl? And I can't get 2.0 whatever point. I can't get any money.
11: And we fizzled out after 30 seconds.
1: Yeah, I got to plan that out better. I'm going to give that speech somewhere. I'll do it on Instagram.
11: Traffic in 15 seconds. 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
19: No incidents going east or windward. On the freeways going west, the slow traffic starts at the Halava Interchange, and then it's slow on the H1 to the H1-H2 split. The driving time now from the Poly downtown to the split, 23 minutes if you take the Moanalua, 24 if you take the H1. Fort Weaver is slow by Queens, picks up through Westlock, but gets slow again approaching Renton. Barrington is slow this afternoon from Kalilua Boulevard up to the Black Rocks area.
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0: All right, SportsCenter's coming up in just a little bit. Also coming up, looking ahead to a big match for Team USA at the World Cup tomorrow. We'll have updates throughout the morning, by the way, during Let's Talk Sports with Billy Hall. Tanner Hayworth filling in for Kanoa Leahy again tomorrow. And also during On Point with Artie Wilson here on ESPN Honolulu. Neil, thanks for calling in. How are you this afternoon?
1: It's all good, man. Driving home from work, you know, listening to you guys, listening to the rah-rah speech about that 0.025% of the state budget.
0: We tried.
1: But you know what? You know what the be-all, end-all of all of it is? Is that ultimately five entities, right, stepped forward in the community and said, this is important enough for us to put our money where our mouth is and fund $5 million in NIL money for the kids, the students, the athletes of the University of Hawaii. And I don't know what those five entities are. Maybe you guys can shed some light on that. I know you probably have already. I'm just not in the loop. I don't know. But the end of the day, and I know, Josh, you don't like to hear this, and I'm pretty sure Chris doesn't like to hear this either, but at the end of the day, we either, as the people of Hawaii, outside of the legislature, outside of the Board of Regents or the de facto Board of Regents, you either put up or shut up. You either say, all right, this is important enough, and we're going to put money out towards it, or you don't. And those five individuals, those five entities said, it's time to put up or shut up. It's time for us to invest. It's time for us to put the money where it belongs. To whether you agree with NIL or not, this is what it is, and this is how we have to fund it, and this is what we want to do to try and help.
2: Right. Because Kurt Favela comes out, and this whole thing is, I don't believe that you need to be paid if you're an athlete. Back in my day or whatever, you getting a free education, that should be enough.
0: Thanks, Neil, by the way.
2: Thank you, Neil. But by the way, I mean, it's

0: serve it and all of that, because we're not back in your day.
1: You know what it might take for some people is it might take watching an athletics program of some kind. I don't know where, but it might take watching that program get rid of a sport because it's not competitive and, you know, they need to focus their resources in a certain place. Or get rid of multiple sports. I mean, we've seen the reclassification era of some schools from D1 even down to D3, D2 to D3. It's gonna take seeing someone else fail because they don't have those resources, and I wish it weren't this way. It's gonna take that for people to turn around.
0: Right, but they're going to actually, if you're talking about politicians, they don't know what they're watching. They don't understand.
1: Right.
0: As, you know, by all of the statements many of them made. So if they think, oh, well, the team isn't very good now, they're going to say, well, why don't you hire better coaches?
1: Right.
0: Or they're not, you know, why aren't you guys bringing in better athletes? It's not the money. They should be able to be happy to get a free education. I don't know. It just doesn't, I don't know. It's the whole thing with the whole thing, and I said it before, was they have to look at this as an investment. And they will, hopefully, when the new study comes out, I think it's at the end of August, how much money, how much tax dollars the University of Hawaii Athletics brings to our community. $68 million in tax money or whatever it was. And you can't give them five to continue this investment and hopefully it gets better. That's, they just don't understand.
1: Yeah.
0: They don't get it.
1: From the 497, let's vote and remove people who voted no for NIL. I think if that's the way you voted, and I'm not saying this as a pro or anti NIL or anything, if that's the way that you vote, I think you might find that there aren't as many people who would vote that same way. They're going to vote by way of their quality of life, not necessarily by whether the University of Hawaii gets $5 million for NIL from the legislature.
0: Right. And so if your constituents, and I'll bring up Kurt Favela again, if your constituents, he says, my constituents have reached out and said that they don't want tax dollars to be paid to student athletes. Well, how did you ask them?
1: Mm-hmm.
0: You know, did you give them a background and let them decide for yourself? Or did you just say, hey, should we pay these guys taxpayer money when we have all this homeless? Of course they're going to say no.
1: Right. One more here from the 594. $5 million for UH Sports is a better investment than $10 billion for a rail that nobody rides. Not fair, actually. And we also have to
0: remember.
1: More
0: and more people are riding.
1: Correct. And not only that, rail is city. Legislature is state.
0: But they're taking our sales tax revenue. They've raised it for that.
1: Sure. Yeah.
0: And a lot of that money is coming from the federal government as well.
1: That's also correct.
0: Right. And you can't say anything about the people here because that was a regime before. Go ahead.
1: Absolutely right. Sports Center traffic next.
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3: Earlier accidents are gone or out of the way. The H1 in town is good westbound, but it's slow eastbound from the Likelike exit to the Ward Avenue on-ramp. From there, it's clear out to Hawaii Kai. The windward commute, good on the poly, the Likelike and the H3. On the windward side, they've closed the exit ramp from Kamehameha Highway southbound to the H3 freeway westbound because of erosion on the ramp. Traffic's being detoured. Going west from town, the slow traffic starts at Halava.
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0: Chris Hart, Josh Pacheco. You are listening to Pacheco and Hart. It is ESPN Honolulu. Thanks for making us a part of your Thursday. Tomorrow, former Rainbow Warrior, former UCLA Bruin, now New York Giant Darius Muasau will join us at 4:30. He's got an upcoming football camp coming up next month with some limited space available. So we'll get more details from him and get that out to our social media folks as well. So we can, if you've got a kid who wants to be a part of it, be perfect. So we'll talk with him coming up tomorrow. It has been mentioned, we've talked about Chris's World Cup fever, or today it's more like when you think you have a fever and you just find out you're dehydrated and you put you put the thermometer wherever you put your thermometer and it's like, why does it say 97.6?
1: Yeah, today I have U.S. Open fever. I can't have two fevers at once.
0: No, that would be really bad. You need to see a doctor for that.
1: And we'll see tomorrow how the U.S. does against Australia. If they win, I'll have World Cup fever. If not, it might have been, you know, I might be completely cured.
0: We'll get to the actual fever you do have in a moment. But Dax McCarty, who's an analyst for Apple TV for soccer, was on earlier on Amber and Ian here on ESPN Honolulu and noted how important that Australia match is for Team USA tomorrow.
2: You need to win this game because you really want to make sure you give yourself the best chance to advance as far as possible. Look, the U.S. men's national team, after that first performance, they've really galvanized the country. They galvanized the nation to really get behind them. They're setting viewership records for soccer. Everybody wants to get behind this team. They've done a great job of really building up that groundswell of momentum and support. Let's keep the train rolling. You need to keep it rolling with a really good performance against Australia. And by the way, Australia is going to be a very big test. They are significantly better than Paraguay. They're going to defend better. We're not going to have as many moments to be able to finish off easy chances like we were able to against Paraguay. I think Australia, this Australia game is going to be a huge test for the U.S. men's national team.
0: Apple TV's Dax McCarty earlier on Amber and Ian here on ESPN Honolulu. That kind of raises the stakes a little bit, but that also does remind us there are a lot of people that still haven't gotten on the bandwagon yet, where a match like that against a much more known team than Paraguay, no offense to Paraguay, would get some of those waiting to jump on the bandwagon, will get a lot of those people on.
1: You're talking about Australia?
0: No, I'm talking about the match against Australia.
1: Oh, okay.
0: Yeah, I'm talking about Team USA.
1: Yeah, I think a lot of people are on that bandwagon, but it'll, you know what? I don't want to say that. It's some people are watching going, okay, we'll see how we do. You beat Australia, and now we go, wait a minute, do we have a good soccer team?
0: Yeah. I think what would be big, too, I think if Team USA wins, I think they clinch a spot in the knockout round, which would be another big step, right?
1: Right.
0: I mean, it says Team USA soccer is back without saying, oh, they can win it. It's just that Team USA soccer is back, and there's no better time for it to be back when it's on your home soil.
1: How many teams are in the knockout round?
0: 32.
1: How many teams are in the World Cup?
0: 48.
1: Oh.
0: Which I don't like. I was thinking,
1: okay, if there's 64 teams, we're in the top half, but not even yet.
0: No, I don't. I will once again say that I don't like that the knockout stage is bigger than it was before. I think there are too many teams. It makes the group stages less meaningful. Whereas, you know, like we talked about before, Spain in a draw, and it's like, we're fine. Portugal in a you know, a lackluster performance. Brazil in a lackluster performance. We got the next one.
1: In Spain's defense, they always start out slow, they say. So maybe that's why they're like, we got this.
0: Yeah, I don't know. I'm always cautiously pessimistic with USA in men's soccer just because
1: it's USA in men's soccer.
0: Yes, exactly. And they haven't, but the difference is, as compared to, let's say, I'm trying to think of a better example in sports, where you take a team, well, it's like the Yankees for many years, where hey, this team's going to be really good. They're going to be really good. They're going to be really good. And then they get knocked out into the wild card round of the postseason, or they finish third in the division. But people are hyping them up as really, really good, and your senses are like, all right, okay, all right, all right. Whereas here, it's not pessimistic because you are forced to be pessimistic. It's pessimistic because it's natural.
1: Yeah, maybe, but I think that people are like rooting for USA, right? We're rooting for mm-hmm. them because we've got it's in our country. We're playing Australia. We're rooting for them. And I don't think even if USA beats Australia, I think normal people aren't going to say, hey, we got a chance at winning this thing.
0: I think you're right.
1: I think Americans are just happy to be along for the ride.
0: Yeah. I think there are some that just don't know much about World Cup soccer who would – if you win big, like let's say Canada did today, then you're thinking, okay, this is going to be awesome. We're going to go all the way.
1: If you beat Germany,
0: yeah,
1: if you beat England, if you beat France, if you beat Spain, then you could talk like that.
0: By the way, that Canada match, there was like a big scrum afterwards, like 10 seconds afterward. A
1: couple of red cards or yellow cards?
0: Well, I think it was after the match, so it wasn't.
1: Oh, that was all after?
0: Yeah.
1: Oh, okay, because the headline said, yeah. Anyway.
0: Yeah, it was one of the more uglier scenes that we've seen so far.
1: You mean it was the players?
0: Yeah.
1: Not the fans?
0: No, not the fans.
1: Usually it's the fans.
0: That is true. The real fever that Chris Hart has, and I kind of have a little bit because I am willing to lose some sleep over the U.S. Open. It is the event at Shinnecock. Round one will finish up tomorrow. Round two will start after that with tee time starting 15 minutes later than they were initially scheduled. There were a couple of guys that you talked about earlier in the show, and I wanted to focus in on a couple because this was a day of, I don't want to say like two different courses, it felt like, from the morning to later. But
1: you'd say two different tournaments.
0: Yeah, I think that's a great way to put it. Scottie Scheffler's name jumps out at the screen right away to me. And, obviously everybody's talked about him because he's going for the career slam. I was inundated with seeing the graphics on that and being reminded that Tiger did it from start to finish in what three years and change. That I think Scheffler would be in four plus, if I recall correctly,
1: which is still incredible.
0: Yes.
1: When you look at the six people or seven people who have won the career slam, that's a pretty short deal.
0: Scheffler,
1: Jack was another,
0: right? Scheffler tied for 49th. He is at two over. There's
1: totally
0: one.
1: In it. He's totally in it.
0: You mentioned Schauffele earlier at two over. Morikawa is three over. But Scheffler's round was interesting to me because it was just all over the place. I mean, he was three over on his through the first nine, and then again up and down in the back nine. You kind of wonder with him, if you see someone like, and I think the conditions to start the day will be interesting. Wyndham Clark at -6. If there is no separation, if there is separation, I do believe at some point, if you're still at two over after round two, you might not be in it.
1: You know what? I'm going to see. I need to see Shinnecock tomorrow in order to comment on that. But Scottie Scheffler is pretty much where I thought he would be. He's not the Scottie Scheffler of 2024 or 2025. He's won one time this year. I mean, you remember the nickname Top 10 Tony they gave to Tony Finau a couple of years ago?
0: Right.
1: Consistently in the top 10. Well, that's what Scottie Scheffler is this year. You could call him Top 10 Scottie. He's been consistent. He's been, like I said, brilliantly consistent. But not consistently brilliant. Yeah. And so what I'm getting at is, sorry, I had to think about that.
0: Yeah.
1: But, and those are Brandel Chamblee's words. But, you know what? And you see this in majors. You're seeing guys at the top who are playing pretty good lately. That's why I picked Matt Fitzpatrick as one of my three to win, in this. Let's see, Matt Fitzpatrick has been playing well lately. I'm trying to find. John Rahm has played pretty well at the last major. Wyndham Clark has been playing pretty good lately. These guys, Ben James is just one under. He almost won the other day. And the list goes on. Christopher Rayton is a rookie who, I mean, he seems to be in the top 10 or top 15 every tournament. You don't see that's not Scottie Scheffler. These guys might come close. They're not going to win, but, and who knows? Anything could happen, right?
3: Right.
1: But I think Scottie Scheffler is this, I'd be surprised if he comes back. He's still in it. But if Scheffler can come back in the way he would have last year, this year.
3: To your point on the weather, and I want to focus in on Wyndham Clark real quick. He's got a 4-stroke lead. He's at 6 under. But he's still got 2 holes to finish up in round one.
1: Yes.
3: And then he finishes that up. He's back on the course about, almost an hour and a half later for his full 18. Because his tee time technically is at 1:56 in the morning Hawaii time. Uh-huh. So he pushed that back 15 minutes, so you do the math. But the weather to start the day, to your point, I think will be interesting. And if you don't, if you struggle in those last 2 holes and you kind of kill off some of the momentum that you had going into the suspension, how does that affect you when you, it's not going to be very long until you have to come out and play, you know, another full 18. How does that kind of come into play?
1: One of the reasons I would have selected Wyndham Clark, but there's one word. The one word it's going to take, whoever wins this, the one word they're going to have to rely on, patience. Mm-hmm. Wyndham Clark in the past has not been a patient guy. I'm trying to think of, he tore up a locker room in the Masters or whatever.
3: That's right.
1: Tyrrell Hatton, you've seen him break clubs. Some of these golfers, if they, you know, constantly... There was one Japanese player that was slapping himself in the face one time. He's not famous or anything. But, I mean, if you can't handle, I mean, you should be shooting for par and being happy with par on every hole. But that's why if Wyndham Clark can hold it together mentally, which he's done better lately than he has in the past, I mean, this is it's kind of a big lead. But, again, anything can happen. They had a graphic last night on TV of past winners of the U.S. Open, and this even goes back to, I don't know if it was Bobby Jones or, I mean, some of the old-timers, where they won after being tied for 42nd. Recently, somebody won after being tied for 20th. So when you look at the leaderboard, this at Shinnecock, this means nothing right now. It's just kind of fun to follow along. I'd be interested to see on pin placements. I believe tomorrow they're still going to be easy. Or easier.
3: Yeah.
1: They're still going to be syringing the greens and stuff like that. So, I mean, it's hard enough without doing that stuff. Look at the scores. I mean, look at these scores. Look at all the guys 4, 5, 6, 7, 8, 9, 10 under. It's still hard.
3: Remind people for those that may have missed yesterday's show, your quote unquote picks and how they did after round one.
1: I picked Tommy Fleetwood again because he's playing well. Xander Schauffele is, he disappointed me a little today. He's still, I think, at 2 over. But Xander is a guy who, he's a good putter. He's a good short game. He's a good driver, accurate driver. Matt Fitzpatrick was the other. He's doing really, really well in this tournament, too. And I think a lot of people pick Matt Fitzpatrick to win. Odds on favorites are Scottie Scheffler 1 and Rory number 2. But so far, today wasn't their day.
3: If you're wondering, if you wake up at a normal time and you want to catch some golf, it's on Peacock, by the way, for most of the day. It's a little different.
1: All of the day it's on Peacock, and then on TV, it's going to be on, is it NBC?
3: NBC later.
1: NBC later.
3: Yeah, today most of it was on USA Sports, and then it went to Peacock later.
1: Oh, okay. But tomorrow they said correct. All of it's on Peacock, right. And then TV joins in.
3: Rory McIlroy a little after 8 o'clock. Your boy Fleetwood is in that group.
1: Let's go, Tommy!
3: You got Scheffler a little after 8:30 with J.J. Spahn. So if you're...
1: Oh, poor J.J.
3: Yeah.
1: J.J., of course, you remember, was last year's winner. His first major. Was that his first tournament win, too? It might have been. But, boy, he's... Him and Victor Hovland look so uncomfortable today.
3: Yeah, and the other one I figured you would probably pay attention to, Sahith Theegala, I think just after 8:45.
1: You know, so many times I love Ricky Fowler, I love Sawhith, and you see them start out the first day, and then by tomorrow, where did they go? Mm-hmm. Hopefully that doesn't happen this way. Remember we got a text yesterday? Somebody said, hey, watch Ethan Fang. That guy's really good.
3: That's
1: he's
3: right.
1: An amateur.
3: Yes. Yeah.
1: Ethan Fang is not bad for an amateur. He's 4 over.
3: Yeah.
1: He got a birdie, 3 bogeys, and a double.
3: Yeah. That's as long as you, you build on that. U.S. Open cut, by the way, top 60 in ties. So keep that in mind when you start looking at where 2 over, et cetera, is. So right now the projected cut line is 3 over.
1: Wow. Okay.
3: Yeah. And that's just considering that log jam from 2 under all the way down.
1: Right. And it might be so different tomorrow.
3: Yeah.
1: Could be higher, could be lower. That's the exciting part is we don't know. In fact, yesterday going into it, they were talking about the morning guys are going to have a much easier time. And then you got all the gusts coming in the afternoon. You know what? It was windy in the afternoon, but it wasn't windy like they thought.
3: Yeah.
1: And so this time, the afternoon crew did better than the morning crew.
3: Right.
1: So who knows what it's going to be like tomorrow. All right. I want to say congratulations, Josh, to Jason O'Sermon. He won a $200 Midas Hawaii gift certificate, all a part of the ESPN Honolulu Father's Day giveaway presented by City Golf. Follow us on Instagram at ESPN Honolulu for details if you want to play along. It's super easy right now. 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
3: Nice. All right. Traffic in 15 seconds. We will close out the program. Prosecco and Hart, ESPN Honolulu.
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6: No new accidents. Traffic's looking okay in most places. And the afternoon commutes are getting quicker. The driving time now from the Poly downtown to the Wakea exit in Kapolei, 27 minutes. To Mahiula Parkway in Mililani, it's 22. To Haiku Road in Kaneohe, it's 20. To Hamakua Drive in Kailua, 18. And from downtown to Keaholi Street in Hawaii Kai, it's 19 minutes.
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3: All
0: right, Game Night is coming up next here on ESPN Honolulu. Gary Dickman will see you tomorrow. Finally, we can stop talking about the Knicks parade. Gosh. Gary at 5.
1: Gary's going to have an NBA draft expert on his show tomorrow.
3: Paul Biancardi, ESPN college basketball and draft analyst, will be on the draft, which you'll hear right here next Tuesday and Wednesday, right here on ESPN Honolulu. There is some intrigue. Hey, a draft with intrigue. Who would have thunk?
1: Okay, so Kanoa is out. He's out. Under the weather.
3: Yeah.
1: So it's going to be Billy and Tanner.
3: Yes.
1: And then a lot of people are texting in and they say, I thought Tanner left. Tanner's just filling in.
3: Yeah.
1: So Tanner works at, did you say Hawaii News Now?
3: Yes.
1: Can we say that?
3: Yeah.
1: Okay. Tanner's at Hawaii News Now. He has a real job over there.
3: But
1: he's not doing a bunch of other stuff that he used to do here. So
3: yes.
1: He did leave in that capacity and now he's just, helping out the boys.
3: Yeah. Tanner's a good dude. So, and we appreciate
1: he's
3: him
1: all right.
3: doing that. Oh, yeah.
1: He's all right.
3: Yeah. We appreciate him doing that.
1: Just joking.
3: Giving Kanoa a bit of a rest. It's kind of, the bug got him. So, thank you to Tanner for stepping in there. And then we'll be back at 3. We'll obviously look at Team USA. Oh, don't forget On Point with Artie Wilson tomorrow at 9. But yeah, when we get on the air tomorrow, not only are we gonna recap USA and Australia, that match will kick at 9 o'clock in the morning. Some of your texts and responses to that. But also, yeah, we do get a little closer to the NBA draft. So there is, quite a bit to look forward to on a Friday here on the program. Someone asked if extra innings with Rich Hill is still happening. I don't know.
1: You
3: want to talk about that?
1: No, we'll probably just pick it up next time.
3: Yeah. There's a lot going on. He's got some hiring to do, and we got to watch for the draft to see what happens if that affects what the roster looks like next year. So, speaking of the
1: draft. I wanted to go to Old Spaghetti Factory, though.
3: Well, let's just find a way for us to go.
1: Okay.
3: Speaking of the draft, this is something notable today, and I tried to find a way to segue here. We are just barreling toward a work stoppage in Major League Baseball. But there are offers.
1: Really? Are we really? Is it that way?
3: Think,
1: is it really
3: barreling? So. Yeah.
1: Oh, that's sad.
3: Yeah.
1: Well, maybe it'll good. Maybe the big dumper will get better. Anyway.
3: What does that have to do with the lockout?
1: He's not the same as he was last year. Oh. So maybe if he's locked out, he needs to, kind of reset.
3: Well, he was rehabbing in the minors within the last couple weeks. So he was coming off of injury. Anyway. So Major League Baseball put out an offer to the Players Union. And one of those offers, I think, is pretty significant. Two different drafts, a domestic draft, and an international-only draft, 12 rounds. But here's the thing about the domestic draft. No high school players.
1: And they want to do that because it has something to do with money, right?
3: I think there's money. They want to slash
1: about the signing bonuses and that kind of
3: stuff. They want to slash them by about $150 million. I mean, it's pretty interesting because how often when we look at a draft, college player, high school player could go number one, number two. Now they want to cut that out.
1: So that would force high school players to go to college.
3: Yeah. At least for a year.
1: I like that because also it brings more known names. Like, who do you know? I don't even think you watch the MLB draft. You don't know anybody.
3: Yeah.
1: Right?
3: Yeah, you're right.
1: You don't know anybody, but now all these college players, and they're on television more than they've ever been, the college baseball. Now, actually, people might know some guys who are there on the draft. I like it. Smart.
3: I think that part of that is true. I think college baseball, frankly, is not only more popular, I think baseball can't ignore the fact that NIL is involved in this.
1: Right.
3: And so
1: let the colleges pay them, not the MLB owners.
3: Exactly. So the thought is you might see a rise in JUCO ball, for those that, have no intention of being at a 4-year university for a long period of time that, okay, you can't get drafted. So go to a JUCO for 2 years or whatever it is. And then you're draft eligible as long as you don't stink it up. Then,
1: right, but if you go to JUCO and you have great stats, well, there's an asterisk.
3: Maybe.
1: You know, if you're playing for LSU and you're batting 300, that's a lot more impressive than a guy batting 300 for Saddleback Community College.
3: Right. Well, here's why I think the JUCO part's important, because there's going to be a lot of draftable high school guys. Not all of them. I mean, I don't know that there's enough room for draftable high school kids as compared to transfer portal sophomores and juniors and grad students. Mm. Like, is there? I think that's the big question mark. Is will there be enough room for freshmen in high level college baseball? Because you can make the argument in some sports, like basketball, for example, there isn't room. Football more and more so, there isn't room. So is baseball going to hit that problem with true draftable guys that they just want to get there to play the game before they leave? We'll see tomorrow. Game night is coming up next. Keegan, great job today.
1: Thank you, Keegan.
3: This is Pacheco and Hart. 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
20: All matches have gone final in the World Cup action. I'm Q Myers. Early in the evening, Canada claimed their first World Cup win in style with a 6-0 thrashing of Qatar in front of a crazy, crazy home crowd there in Vancouver. Canada now knows that one more point will see them finish top of Group B with their final group stage game coming up against Switzerland on Wednesday. Speaking of Switzerland, they followed up a disappointing 1-1 draw with Qatar last week by largely dominating against Bosnia's team, who were unbeaten in their last 9 competitive matches. They erupted late for a 4-1 victory on Thursday to take control of its group. There was a 1-1 draw between South Africa and Czechia. Both teams lost their opening matches. They both knew another setback would seriously hinder their chances of reaching the round of 32. South Africa faced some strong criticism following their 2-0 loss to the co-host Mexico, which raised the prospect of the country extending its run of never advancing to the knockout phase of World Cup, even as hosts back in 2010. Mexico and South Korea. Mexico picked up the 1-0 victory. They scored their only goal in the 50th minute. Mexico wins Group A, and they advance to the round of 32. In the WNBA, a really good back-and-forth one between the Dream and the Fever saw the Atlanta Dream advance to 10-4 on the season with the 108-101 victory. For more scores and analysis, check out ESPN.com and the all-new ESPN app. Coming up, more game night with Emmett Golden and me, Q Myers, here on ESPN Radio on the all-new ESPN app.
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0: try to work another team to get in there. Doesn't sound like the Cavs are willing to part with Evan Mobley. But a young player like that, I think the Bucks now, if they looking at that package and going like, yeah, we rather take that, or Jaylen Brown. Those are, you know, you need to send them a star.
1: Right. You need to send someone that they can say, all right, this is who we're going to build around.
0: Right.
1: Right. That's exactly what they're looking for. You know, we had Gary Washburn on the show last night from the Boston Globe, and he said Portland is a team to watch out for. Right. Mm-hmm. They don't get free agents to go there. So they could make a package deal to send them to Milwaukee and maybe end up him in Portland. But is that going to put him in position to win?
0: I don't think so.
1: You know,
0: so.
1: Do you look at Portland and say, hey man, they're one Giannis away from winning?
0: Mm-mm.
1: You know what I mean? Like that to me is where you have to say, is the juice worth the squeeze as far as I'm concerned? He's Emmett Golden. I'm Q Myers. Game night here on ESPN Radio.
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1: Angel Reese and the Dream top Caitlin Clark in the Fever. U.S. men's national team gears up for Friday's second game. Kings of the City, the Knicks celebrate with a New York City parade.
2: It's over! 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Ended.
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1: Angel Reese in the Dream topped Caitlin Clark in the Fever. U.S. men's national team gears up for Friday's second game. Kings of the City. The Knicks celebrate with a New York City parade.
2: It's over. It's over. Knicks fans, this is not a dream. Your long, long wait has ended.
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7: I want to thank everybody. I'm proud of everybody for helping accomplish this great feat. The energy today and all around New York is off the charts. And I want to thank you all for it. Let's keep this energy going, baby, because this championship is about you guys. This is New York City's championship. Without you, this wouldn't be a

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1: Angel Reese in the Dream top Caitlin Clark in the Fever. U.S. men's national team gears up for Friday's second game. Kings of the City. The Knicks celebrate with a New York City parade.
2: It's over. It's over. Knicks fans, this is not a dream. Ended.
3: It's been 53 long years.
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2: The Knicks are finally NBA champions once again.
1: 53 years is a long time. So no surprise, over a million is a lot of people to attend the parade in New York. Head coach Mike Brown was one of many speakers at City Hall.
6: I want to thank everybody. I'm proud of everybody for helping accomplish this great feat. The energy today and all around New York is off the charts. And I want to thank you all for it. Let's keep this energy going, baby, because this championship is about you guys. This is New York City championship. Without you, this wouldn't be possible. Let's go one time. Who let the dogs out? Who let the dogs out? I love you, New York!
1: In a city so large and a sports scene that's often divided, the Knicks, a rare unifier in New York City. From celebrities to street vendors, from Wall Street to doormen, everyone felt connected to these Knicks. Baseball Hall of Famer and former Yankee Reggie Jackson joined the Rich Eisen Show.
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1: Angel Reese in the Dream topped Caitlin Clark in the Fever. U.S. men's national team gears up for Friday's second game. Kings of the City. The Knicks celebrate with a New York City parade.
2: It's over. It's over. Knicks fans, this is not a dream. Ended.
3: It's been 53 long years.
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2: The Knicks are finally NBA champions once again.
1: 53 years is a long time. So no surprise, over a million is a lot of people to attend the parade in New York. Head coach Mike Brown was one of many speakers at City Hall.
6: I want to thank everybody. I'm proud of everybody for helping accomplish this great feat. The energy today and all around New York is off the charts. And I want to thank you all for it. Let's keep this energy going, baby, because this championship is about you guys. This is New York City's championship. Without you, this wouldn't be possible. Let's go one time. Who let the dogs out? Who let the dogs out? I love you, New York!
1: In a city so large, in a sports scene that's often divided, the Knicks, a rare unifier in New York City. From celebrities to street vendors, from Wall Street to doormen, everyone felt connected to these Knicks. Baseball Hall of Famer and former Yankee Reggie Jackson joined the Rich Eisen Show.
7: I really feel like this environment for the Knicks as what they've done for the city. It's like a neighborhood feel, like you're a New Yorker. And so all New Yorkers are enjoying the success and enjoying the world championship, being down into the canyon and looking up and seeing the building so tall and seeing the confetti come down and the toilet paper rolls that are coming out. It just was really an extremely exciting togetherness. Family, and there's so many people now that are focusing on that really good feel that I really only think New York has that.
1: That's one New York legend commenting on others. But ESPN Radio's Mark Zeno doesn't want you to compare Brunson to another New York sports icon.

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1: A walk-off homer in the bottom of the 14th inning. What a night.
0: From opening day.
1: Hammer to left field. See you later. Mike Trout, how's that to start the season?
0: To the All-Star game.
1: Gone. Oh, my goodness. He crushed it. Giancarlo Stanton and the American League with one swing has tied it up.
2: 457-foot home run. How much fun was that?
3: Oh, that was amazing.
0: Plus, every game of Major League Baseball's postseason.
1: Judge back. That's some more. Leaping and he caught it. Out of here. Mookie Betts. Shohei Ohtani.
0: Until a champion is crowned at the World Series.
1: And the Dodgers have won it. Repeat champions for the first time in baseball in 25 years. The Dodgers are World Series champs.
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1: It is Unsportsmanlike here on ESPN Radio alongside Freddie Coleman. I'm Michelle Smallman. And Freddie is rocking out.
2: 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Major Foo Fighters fan.
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2: Absolutely. Unbelievable band.
1: They are.
2: Major Foo Fighters. If they play the best by the Foo Fighters, I'm going to lose my mind.
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1: Maybe the 9 a.m. hour as a treat for you being here today.
2: Keep my fingers crossed.
1: So the New York Knicks had their parade in New York City yesterday. The NBA finals are over, but the vibes remain high because the United States plays today versus Australia, 3 p.m. Eastern time. Looking forward to this one. 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And let's bring in Freddie Omar Gonzalez to the conversation. He was a former U.S. men's national team defender, and we are going to talk about the game today. Omar, thanks so much for taking the time to join us. First and foremost, the United States had a great opening match versus Paraguay, a 4-1 result. What did you learn from the United States in that match that you're going to apply to this game versus Australia today?
3: Well, first of all, thanks for having me on. I think what we learned is just how good our team is. We've been waiting for it in the years running up to this World Cup. And on that night, we saw what this team could do. It was free flowing. There's a lot of freedom. There's a lot of creativity. We were incredible with counter pressing. When we lost the ball, we kept that team pinned in. Paraguay could not get out of their own half for the majority of the first half. And that continued into the second half. But what I saw was just a lot of joy, a lot of passion, and just enjoying the moment. In front of these home fans, our team looked incredible, and we look to continue that tonight.
2: A big part of that, and you know this, Omar, is the fact that Christian Pulisic may not be there dealing with a calf injury. Even his teammate, Brendan Aaronson, said, and I quote, "I don't really know what's going on. We know that he's going to give us his all to get back into the team and be there for the game, so we'll see," end quote. That sounds like a guy who is not going to be able to play that calf injury, Omar. So who has to step up in his potential absence for the U.S. versus Australia?
3: I think all of us fans want Christian Pulisic to be on the field. And like I said in previous interviews, we have the medical staff to get him ready. But at the end of the day, if he's not 100% or even close to that, maybe it's best. This is a really long tournament to just keep him out. We have guys ready and willing to step up in his place. But ultimately, we want him on there. This became sort of a must-win game to win the group, to have a better pathway to getting as far as we can in this tournament. And so, yeah, we want him out there. But if he's not ready, my choice would be Tim Weah. He has done an incredible job with his club. He's here. He's fit. We all saw what Gio Reyna could do.

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1: Knick fans, this is not a dream. Your long, long wait has ended.
2: It's been 53 long years, and there's so many moments of misery.
3: I'm 68 years old. I've been waiting for this.
1: Go ahead and cry. After 53 years, the Knicks are finally NBA champions once again.
4: It's been so painful. I'm trying not to cry here, but like, I don't know, man. I'm holding back tears here.
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6: 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Freddie Coleman hanging out with me, Michelle Smallman today. Evan Cohen and Chris Canty not with us. And Freddie was here as a New Yorker yesterday to watch the parade, to watch a day 53 years in the making. And this run has been special for so many people in and around the Knicks, Freddie. And let's welcome in our next guest, who we are really excited to talk to. Chris Childs, former Knicks guard, joins us here on Unsportsmanlike. Chris, good morning. Thanks so much for the time. What has this run for the Knicks been like for you?
7: Hey, good morning, guys. It's been incredible to watch from afar. And you know, as a player, you really don't get the grasp of what the city is going through and feeling. Mm. And, you know, I watched a handful of games in person, watched a lot of them on TV, and this team, it just seemed like nothing fazed them throughout the whole year. And it was enjoyable to watch. And not being from New York, you really don't get the grasp of what people from New York has been going through unless you played on the team and just walked around the city. And it was just incredible to see.
8: I'm going to change your names from Chris Childs, I know it's your government name, to Christodamus, because on June 3rd, you told ClutchPoints.com that not only would the Knicks win the NBA championship, but that they would beat the San Antonio Spurs, Chris, in five games, which is exactly what happened. What did you see that led you to say this team will not only win the championship, but they're going to take that team and it's not going to take six games?
7: Just watching the team as a whole, seeing them perform under pressure, seeing how they galvanized each other, how they supported each other, how they got along. You know, a lot of times when you're going through a playoff run like this or going through the finals, you have some ups and downs and the team is not playing well. You can see the bench not into it. You can see the players bickering. But you never saw that with these guys.

0: Good morning. It's an Aloha Friday. It's the Friday edition, unlike the Thursday or Wednesday edition of the Gary Dickman Show. It is dark. It is early. ESPN Honolulu, 92.7 FM and AM 1500. Thank you, everybody, for tuning in. A big weekend in sports with the U.S. Open continuing. They did have those weather delays yesterday out at Southampton at the end of Long Island, not even close to New York City, but on the outskirts of Long Island, one might say. And we will give you updates as we did yesterday, twice an hour. We will do our first one coming up in about 15 minutes from now. There were several golfers from yesterday that, and it was predicted after the fog came in, that did not finish the first round. So for some of them, it's going to be a long Friday. And we'll get the latest on that coming up in just a little bit. We've also got World Cup soccer. The United States team going up against Australia in their second match. And that will be at 9 a.m. Hawaii time. We'll give you World Cup soccer updates starting at 7 a.m. So that'll be on Let's Talk Sports on my show. It'll be pretty much just the U.S. Open. Both the World Cup and the U.S. Open updates with, if it's Kanoa, we don't know yet, Leahy and Billy Hull slash maybe Tanner Hayworth. If you want to get in touch, 808-296-1500 is the phone number. It is the text number. My special guest this morning, and we're going to do it a little earlier, it'll be in about 33 minutes from now, Paul Biancardi. And I've mentioned him a couple of times this week. He is a draft analyst, an NBA draft analyst at ESPN. He is one of the best there is. And I love having him on every year around this time talking the NBA draft. As I've been mentioning a few times this week, it'll be on Monday, the first round of the NBA draft. Second round on Tuesday. We will have coverage, I know, of round one at least, Monday afternoon. And still a lot of questions out there. We'll definitely talk about some possibilities with Paul, and I've got a few ideas of my own I will suggest during the show from rumors that are out there. And you can get some questions in if you want about your team or maybe a favorite player. Text them in, and I will pass them along to Paul coming up, as I said, in about 30 minutes from now. The Knicks parade that 24 hours ago as I started the show, I was talking a little bit about as it was going on during my show. When I did the handoff with Billy Hull and Tanner, talked about it a little bit more. There was more coming out of it. And even more as I got home yesterday and started watching so many highlights. I, on Instagram, follow several New York sites, media, whether it's local radio or local TV or the newspapers like the New York Post. And they had tons of video. And I do acknowledge it looked like an unbelievable event. An unbelievable event. I have said over and over, not a parade guy, and I'm glad I wasn't there. I would have loved to have been there if, and it's a big if I could have avoided getting there real early, if I could have been able to sit down. In other words, logistically, things that couldn't possibly happen. So that's why, main reason I wouldn't want to be there, but the videos of it were pretty cool. There were a couple of interesting tidbits that came out of the parade. There was one video I saw. There were people on Long Island, and there's a town way out on Long Island called Lake Ronkonkoma. It's not that far from the Hamptons. And there were people taking the 4:06 a.m. train to get to New York City for the parade. And I saw the picture. I guess it was a picture of that, not a video. There were tons of people there, and they were basically all dressed up in Knick gear. And, again, give them credit. They're real fans. That's great. 4:06 train to get to New York. You would probably get there in 2 hours. It's a ways away. And you're still 4 hours before the parade starts. That is crazy. And then there were a number of fans, I guess, that trying to make their way there, that the entrances to the area on the parade route were closed at about 7 or 7:30 a.m., where there was story after story about fans that got there at 7:30 a.m. and weren't allowed in. And they had to be basically on some of the side streets, And I saw some pictures of that. I don't know why you would even want to go through that. You're so far back from Broadway, where the parade route was, that I wouldn't have enjoyed that. Anyway, there was a whole bunch of stories like that. The fans looked like they were having a great time. The Knicks looked like they were having a great time. I realized as I watched all these videos that the idea was not just to invite a couple of celebrity fans, but to invite every and any celebrity fan who has been a fan along this journey. Steve Sciarippa was on a float, so that was pretty cool. I didn't know he was going to be on one, and he looked like he had a fantastic time. He was with Edie Falco, Carmela from The Sopranos, and so I'm signing autographs from the float, and a couple of good videos. One of them, Tyler Kolek, is a second-year guard out of Marquette. He was here a few years ago when the Maui Invitational was played at Banco Arena at the Stan Sheriff Center because of the Maui wildfires, and they played here. Marquette was in that tournament. He was Marquette's best player, really good shooter. He doesn't play much for the Knicks. In fact, I don't know if he even got a minute in the final. But as a lot of Knicks did, they would leave their truck, float, whatever they might have been on, and walked around amongst the fans. Many Knicks let the fans touch the Larry O'Brien trophy. That would be symbolic. And, man, if you get to touch it, that's pretty cool. And I saw several Knicks reaching the trophy out, not really passing along. And that's one of the things I wondered. You got to be careful. You're in New York. Somebody, I'm surprised, did not. I wouldn't be surprised if somebody took a swipe and tried to steal the trophy. Not that they would maybe make it that far, but you got to be careful with that trophy. But a lot of fans got to touch it. They were signing autographs and doing other things. And then Tyler Kolek got off of his truck or float, and he was high-fiving fans. The police thought he was a fan that escaped to the parade route over the barrier, and they were trying to kick him out. He had to convince them that he was a player on the Knicks. And then some official came over, I don't know who it was, who convinced the officer that, yes, he was a player on the Knicks. And I can understand that. He doesn't look like a player on the Knicks. And because he doesn't play that much, maybe even more unrecognizable. But I thought that was kind of funny. The mayor, Mayor Mamdani, is not a very popular mayor in New York. And I'm not going to get into the politics part, but he's not very fan-friendly. And Knicks owner James Dolan is even less of a fan of Mayor Mamdani. So when they presented the team the keys to the city, well, the mayor talked for 8 minutes and 19 seconds. Everybody who was about to speak, who was, you know, the players, coaches, and the mayor, were told you get 3 minutes max to talk. Nobody else talked over 4 minutes, but the mayor talked 8 minutes and 19 seconds. And, you know, he said a lot of the right things, but he kind of sounded a little bit, I guess, like a politician. Well, James Dolan, who, as I said, does not really like the mayor, when he was given his key to the city, he went up and said, and I quote, "I don't need your vote. I don't need to quote you right what happened here, because if you're real Knicks fans, you know it already." Everybody took that as a direct slight to the mayor. In other words, he didn't want to sell, not sell, he didn't want to get votes. Like the mayor seemed to be getting people on his side by saying all these nice positive statements, recapping things. James Dolan just went right to the point and took that swipe or slight at the mayor. And I kind of like that. Which leads me to James Dolan. I was seeing some more highlights on social media last night where Dan Lebatard, never get to really see him anymore. He is on social media. He used to be great on ESPN radio and TV with his show. Highly questionable. He went on a rant yesterday where he was saying that James Dolan is still and has been basically the worst owner in sports and should not be looked at favorably just because the Knicks won. And I will disagree with that. And there was a nice back and forth with, and I don't know who was on his show yesterday talking. It looks like a guest. It wasn't Stu Gott, so I guess is no longer there anyway. But the conversation was interesting. And over the years, for me, I have been like many. The more you find out or found out about James Dolan, you kind of despised him. He was not a good owner. the guest or the comeback, I guess, to Dan Le Batard was basically, you know, his reputation has improved. He's gotten out of the executives' ways like Leon Rose, let him run the team. He's never, you know, held back on acquiring a player or paying more money. He's got a ton of money. He owns Cablevision. That is like owning Spectrum. So he is very, very well off, very well off. And so money wasn't the problem ever with him, but he's done some questionable things. The comeback or the retort, I guess, was more so that he's improved his reputation with what he's done of late. He hasn't been involved in any negative aspects of the Knicks of late. And he let the people in power acquire players to give them a championship. So why wouldn't we appreciate him? And I'm kind of on that side. I've been one who's been against James Dolan the more I've heard and read. Although I will also say that my cousin, who is no longer with us, worked for Cablevision. He worked for News 12 on Long Island. And they are owned and run by Cablevision. He worked directly under Charles Dolan, who is James Dolan's father. My cousin wasn't much of a sports fan. And I used to tell him when I go back on my trips about, you know, James Dolan. And he said that James Dolan was the nicest guy and Charles Dolan was the nicest guy. And he gave me example after example. And he was surprised to hear that there was so much negative talk about James Dolan, which surprised me. It surprised me that he didn't know, but it also surprised me that he was saying so many positive things about him as a person. You know, Donald Sterling is probably going to go down as the worst owner ever in professional sports. He is, of course, the former L.A. Clippers owner. And we've all pretty much heard that story. There was a Hulu special on it? A 5 or 6 part series, which is pretty interesting, about the downfall of Donald Sterling. And I think that people can change. And that was kind of the answer, too. To Dan Le Batard, that, you know, you can't look at all the negative things and think that somebody, you know, can't make up for some of that and maybe change. And I do think that James Dolan's reputation is considered much, much better about the people in New York thinking about him. He brought them a championship. Now, it's easy to say he brought them. He was the owner. He didn't do anything but let the people do what they needed to do. But you got to give him credit. For, you know, however it worked out, it did work out. New Yorkers were starving for a championship in basketball. And you can tell by all the side stories that went on around the finals. Not so much the violence, but the people and their comments and the ticket prices, things like that. It all added up to the Knicks and the fans really, really wanting a championship. And with him being the owner, it kind of comes with the territory. And I'm kind of glad that he is kind of viewed differently and maybe in a more positive light right now. Why keep thinking about him in such bad terms as he did things years and years ago when right now, currently, the Knicks are on top of the basketball world? And it might not last forever. Well, actually, I shouldn't say that. It will last forever amongst Knicks fans. They might not win another championship in many of our lifetime. But this thing is that big of a deal that it will last forever. 20 years from now, the Knicks don't win. What it does do is make this year even more special. And that's hard to top. If you have a thought on that, I'd love to hear it at 808-296-1500. I do want to talk about the NBA draft coming up in a few minutes. Also want to get into a little bit of Dana White. I was reading some interesting things written about him. I had no idea that he was, first of all, worth as much as he is, and some of the specifics that have gone on during his career. So I'll get into that coming up a little bit later. It is U.S. Open round 2 for everybody, round 1 for some of the golfers, and we are going to break away, as we will do twice an hour, to Shimacock Hills in Southampton on Long Island and get you the latest update on the U.S. Open. Hopefully the weather will hold up today, and that is always the hope. These delays and everybody having to go maybe a round and a half or whatever it might be for some of these golfers is definitely not ideal. So we will get the latest there. If you want to get in touch again, 808-296-1500. I know a couple of texts have come in. We will get to them coming up in just a couple of minutes and go over whatever you want to talk about. Also, College World Series will start tomorrow. So a lot going on. And, of course, there's always NFL news. But as I mentioned, it is time for the U.S. Open update here on ESPN Honolulu.
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2: 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Wyndham Clark holds the lead in the second round at Shinnecock. He's 5 under par through 11 holes this morning. Now, Clark was up early this morning to finish his first round, a 6 under 64, the lowest opening round in Shinnecock U.S. Open history. Clark was up by just one over Dustin Johnson until DJ went bunker to bunker at the par 3 11th and made double bogey, so Johnson drops to 2 under. Clark is 3 clear of the field. Joaquin Niemann plus 4, fighting to make the cut after it turns out he made 11 on the par 4 6th late Thursday. This morning, the USGA assessed Niemann a 2-stroke penalty on that hole for throwing his club about 50 yards. It's part of the new code of conduct policy at majors this season. I'm Ted Emmerich, Westwood One Sports.
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0: Coming up on 20 minutes after the hour of 5 a.m., Gary Dickman here, and happy Father's Day this Sunday to everybody. And I want to give you a reminder that you can win your share of thousands of dollars in prizes in the ESPN Honolulu Father's Day giveaway presented by City Golf. All you got to do, just follow ESPN Honolulu on Instagram for details and get daily winners information. And yeah, Father's Day coming up, so hopefully everybody will have a fun, happy Father's Day. I recall in the past we had NBA Finals, big games on Father's Day, not this year. Michael Jordan won an NBA Final on Father's Day. I think it was the first NBA Finals when he came back after his brief retirement, and it was after his father had passed away. I remember the emotion he showed. LeBron in Cleveland won their finals at Golden State, Game 7 on Father's Day. I remember that as well. Let's go to the text line here, and this is maybe the earliest Paul has texted in. This is at 12:12 a.m. I have to admit, I was awake when I saw this text. Okay. It says, happy Aloha Friday. Christian Laettner, Duke player, most hated college basketball player in the 90s. Do you think he still wears that crown, or did someone dethrone him? Came up at work. With younger coworkers, LOL. Just wanted your thoughts on the matter. Happy Father's Day weekend. Thanks, Paul. Because he's a Dukie, Dukies are always going to have that reputation. If you're not a Duke fan, a lot of people, like myself, are Duke haters, Duke sports haters at least, Duke basketball haters. And because of Christian Laettner and so many things, well, mainly, you know, stepping on a guy's chest in that Kentucky-Duke game, that was one of the things that stands out. As far as other players that were the most hated college basketball player, see, I could go to Duke and say, in a way, this is not fair and it's not going to sound right, but I'll say J.J. Redick. Now, J.J. Redick was a great college basketball player, one of the greatest shooters ever to play. And he didn't do anything controversial. But part of the reason he was one of the most hated is because he was at Duke and he was great. And he kind of was symbolic of some of those great Duke players that if you weren't a Duke fan, you despised them. And I did go to Maryland Duke games. I think I went to 3 on campus, one in the Final Four. And what I remember about J.J. Redick's senior year is the fans just abusing him. I got to my seat a little less than an hour before tip-off. And I like getting the games early. I don't usually get to my seat necessarily that early, but I got there early, and I was smart to do it because what I thought might happen did. Mostly everybody in the stand, the fans were in the seats an hour, 45 minutes to an hour before tip-off. And they weren't just getting ready for the game, sitting in their seats. There were chants. There was so much going on, most of it directed at J.J. Redick. I cannot say some of the things they said on radio. Now, it's not where they use 4-letter words necessarily, although I think they did a little bit. It was some of the specifics in their chants. It was crazy. He was, at that time, one of the more sports-hated players in the country, but it wasn't because of something he did like Christian Laettner. It was because of how good he was. Others, you know, I would say this on a local level, basically. Chris Herron from Fresno State. Hawaii fans will remember him. Now, that was probably in like 97, 98. Right around that time. Right in the late 90s. And he was a really good player. And he was outgoing. That's one way of putting it. And I know the fans here, I kind of, you know, respected him. But even though he was fun to cheer against, and I was a fan then, I wasn't on radio, not full-time, but I remember always I had season tickets behind the visitor's bench. And, yeah, at times we would, you know, I really wouldn't do much of that, but people around me did. But with Chris Herron, yeah, what I will give him credit for, and some fans might remember this, his last year here, he, after getting booed and, you know, all kinds of things said at him, when the game was over and Fresno won, he came out of the locker room like 10, 15 minutes at the most after the game and basically signed autographs and took pictures with the fans. And they, I know they appreciated it. You know, he didn't have to do that. And I don't think he did anything specific except, you know, he was a showman. You know, it was almost like Trae Young when he was beating up the Knicks in the playoffs, taking bows and stuff like that. That was kind of Chris Herron. As far as anybody else who was one of the more hated college basketball players, I know I'm probably missing out on a couple, but see, if they're hated because they were really good, that I think is more of jealousy. If they're hated because they did stuff like Christian Laettner, that one act of stepping on somebody's chest purposely, that's a little bit different. Dennis Rodman in college wasn't known as that kind of a player. And he went to an NAIA school. Was it Oklahoma? Oh, boy. I forget which Oklahoma school he went to, but it was an NAIA school. He and Scottie Pippen were here for the Aloha Classic that year when we had that great All-Star game, and they were the two NAIA players that came. But I can't think of any off the top of my head. If anybody knows of one or has a thought, I'd love to hear that because that's a kind of interesting topic there. Another text. Good morning, Gary. Curious to know your thoughts on the MLB's proposal for changing the draft. Eliminating high schoolers from the draft is interesting. The effects on college baseball is really going to be felt. I also think the option to trade draft picks is extremely interesting. MLB is the only league of the Big Four that does not allow draft picks to be traded. MLB trade deadline is always a fun time, and it could be even better if draft picks get involved. That's a great point, and you know what? I had heard that many, many years ago, but I had forgotten that draft picks can't be traded. In MLB. You never see that. Now, as far as changing the draft, you know, I did read about it. It looks like, well, the reasoning from MLB, and it's a proposal right now, the reason from MLB, I think, is one is financial, you know, cutting down on bonuses. But I don't know how that would necessarily cut down on them. But they want to build up the minor league system. And if you're getting high school players that go directly to the majors, but the thing is, they're still going through the minor league system. Very few will turn into, let's say, Tony Gwynn. I don't think Tony Gwynn played in the minor leagues. There have been others. Bryce Harper, who actually did play college baseball. I don't think he played in the minor league. But, you know, coming from high school to the majors, you're still going to go through that. There's almost nobody that goes through the draft out of high school and go straight up. So there's got to be more involved. Now, the Players Association is not going to want this. They want the draft shortened from 20 to 12 rounds. That's one thing. The bonuses that are given to these amateurs to be cut almost in half, a players union won't want that. They do want to include an international draft, which will cover any amateur player outside of the United States, Canada, and Puerto Rico. And that would be at 12 rounds. And there'll be a bonus pool for that. I know there's more to it, but that's kind of the basics there, right there. There are some, you know, criteria. You will be able to trade draft picks, again, as I said. The maximum signing bonus of $10,000 for undrafted players is proposed. The draft lottery goes from 6 to 4. There's other things that are in here, nothing that I can see that is anything major. It's still a lot to decipher. I think one thing, as the text says, it'll make college baseball maybe a lot better. You're going to have players that, you know, like every year Hawaii will get high school commits. And every year you're going to lose a couple of those. They're going to just go the draft route. Benny Agbayani's son, Bruin. He was a high school player, great player at St. Louis, and he signed a scholarship to play at Michigan. He ended up getting drafted, and I believe he's with Minnesota, and every Sunday in the Star Advertiser, you'll see the stats of all the Hawaii Tide players with whatever minor league they are playing in. I know he's playing right now, so he took that route. The positive is it's good for college baseball. That I can only see as the positive that stands out now. For MLB, maybe a way of saving money, but it doesn't seem like it really makes that much of a difference on the minor league level because, again, you're going to go through the minor league system, whether you get drafted out of high school or at the college. Very few make it straight up. So interesting there. But I think they're trying to save money also, as I mentioned some of those figures. So we'll see if that does become a done deal. Again, it's a proposal right now. It is 29 minutes after the hour of 5 a.m. We're going to take a break right now. And when I come back, it'll be NBA Draft Talk. Paul Biancardi from ESPN joins the show next to talk NBA Draft.
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1: 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Even Beth. 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Anyone? How about some tuna on rye?
0: Oh, strike three, Beth. 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

a.m. on this Aloha Friday. Gary Dickman, Chris here as well. We are expecting Balbi and Cardi to be joining us any minute now, and we are calling up once again. Didn't get through the first time, and hopefully he'll be joining us in a second, talking NBA draft. The NBA draft, as I've been mentioning, Monday is the first round, and Tuesday, round two. One of the many questions that are out there is always involving trades around the draft. Not free agency, that's a week after, but trade. And the biggest rumor or player is about Giannis. By the way, we are going to reschedule. Paul Biancardi is going to join us at 6:20. He just let me know that he had something coming up, and so I'm going to text back real fast. And okay, so we'll have him on next hour. Apologize for that, but he will be joining us in a little bit, talking NBA draft. And as I mentioned, the big story is about Giannis Antetokounmpo. Is he going to get traded by the draft? I mean, when you think of it that way, it doesn't have to be a trade during the draft, then there will be plenty of them. The NBA has way more trades in their draft than the NFL does. And the NFL has a good amount. But it could be a trade before the draft. And what has been talked about for the last month or two is that Giannis will get traded before the draft. Well, now we're just about there. We're 3 days away. And the latest is Giannis possibly going to the Boston Celtics. And that is something we didn't really hear about 2-3 weeks ago. Maybe out there, but not like the strongest rumor now. It would be possibly a three-team trade. And Jaylen Brown would be included in that. You know, I think it was Michael Wolbon a day or two ago brought up a really good point, and it kind of, you know, is consistent with something I've been talking about with Giannis, although he said it a little bit more in an expansion of his thoughts on why he wouldn't want Giannis on his team right now. And that sounds crazy. How could anybody say we don't want Giannis on our team? I think when the way he explained it, think about Giannis. He hasn't done anything in May or June. This is Michael Wilbon's comment. He hasn't done anything in May or June since 21, when they won the championship over Phoenix. And that was great. They were on top of the world. I don't know why this franchise has, well, one. I was going to say I don't know why they haven't been able to repeat, but then again, nobody's been able to repeat for the last 8 years. A lot of it is because of free agency. Players come and go. Milwaukee, I mean, they had a really good roster intact. And they made a couple of little changes. They got Dame Lillard, which never worked out, even though he was hurt. When he was healthy, it didn't really work out. They weren't amongst the top teams in the East. They traded Chris Middleton. They got Kyle Kuzma, who had some bright spots with the Lakers and even with the Wizards. Hasn't really worked out. They have just, and maybe I think with the hiring of Doc Rivers, and now the firing of Doc Rivers, that never worked out, although it doesn't ever seem to work out with Doc Rivers playoff-wide. As great as Giannis is, I don't think he's as valuable to teams as he might have been. And part of the reason he's not as valuable to teams is because he's going to come with a very hefty price tag. You're going to pay him, let's say, $60 million plus. To get him, you're going to have to give up a lot. And is it worth it? Now, you might recall 4 or 5 months ago, whatever it was, when the trade deadline was about to happen in mid-February, 4 months ago, there was talk the Knicks were high on Giannis, and maybe even more so likely is that Giannis was high on the Knicks. That made a trade more likely. He supposedly, without saying it officially, was very interested in maybe joining the Knicks, that he maybe wanted to go to a city like that and a team that was, you know, on the rise. I said,

0: said then, and it doesn't even have to be said now because they won the championship, but I said then that I would not want to make that trade. You would have to give up Karl Anthony Towns, probably a Mikal Bridges or a Josh Hart, two quality starters, and probably three first-round draft picks. And with what he was going to command in salary, you would kind of be hamstrung as far as being able to buy free agents, to sign free agents, or a big-name free agent because of what he was going to command. And then you lose Karl Anthony Towns, and I remember bringing it up with Kanoa and Billy. Kanoa thought I was kind of not crazy, but he didn't agree, although I still feel I'm right in that. When you look at Giannis and then Karl Anthony Towns, Giannis is a better player. Of course he is. But the difference in what they produce, points, rebounds, any other stat, isn't that great that you would give up so much more to get a better quality five, a better quality center. It just isn't smart. It wouldn't have been smart then. Now with the Knicks winning a championship, there's no way they do that. They are totally out of that picture. If you're the Boston Celtics, I feel that as of right now, and I know rosters are going to change either with trades or free agency, and the draft could help teams, of course, that the Celtics would be one of the favorites in the East next year. Now, the Knicks are going to be one of the favorites because they're going to keep basically their top six or seven intact. Mitchell Robinson, which I'll get into, could be and probably will be on the move. But they're going to keep their nucleus there. And because they won a championship, of course they're going to be a favorite. But Boston is going to be right up there. They'll have Jason Tatum back for a full year, healthy. And, I mean, I don't know what happened to them last year, this year's playoffs. And I'll say this, even as a Knicks fan, as great as they were, if Boston beat Philadelphia in that game seven in Boston, that Philadelphia came back from, I think, 3-1, was it? They were definitely down 3-2, I remember, and won game seven on the road, not even a close game. But if Boston wins that series, they would have beaten the Knicks in the next round. I was very fearful of that. I know the Knicks beat them last year in the playoffs, and they had them beat before Tatum actually got hurt. Because he got hurt, I think, in the elimination game. But the Boston Celtics, even though they don't have a very deep team, they're good enough. And Jaylen Brown and Jason Tatum are about as good as a tandem as it gets in the NBA. Really is. So still, there's talk that they might make that trade. They want to maybe get better, improve, and make sure they are that team coming out of the East. So we'll see if that is the team he goes to. There's also talk, speaking of trade, that Kawhi Leonard could be on the move. Now, I don't know if that's more of the Clippers looking to move him or if other teams interested. And one of the teams mentioned, Golden State. I don't know how, not only how that would work, but if you're going to trade for Kawhi Leonard, and from what I saw, I didn't mention anything about what Golden State would give. Remember, Golden State's got Jimmy Butler. And even though he was hurt last year, he's an all-star. And if you're at Golden State and feel like you have a chance to do something next year, which I'm sure they think, even though they're getting older and that dynasty has basically disappeared, you got Steph Curry, who's still very, very productive. He's not the same Steph Curry as 10 years ago, but he's 80, 90% of the same, and he's still good enough. But that's basically, in a way, all you got. Besides Jimmy Butler. Jimmy Butler's a quality player. Sure he is. I don't have a lot of stock in Draymond Green, the player, anymore. He has been less and less productive as the years have gone on. Still a good defensive player. Not a great defensive player. And really not existent on offense. So are they going to get LeBron James as a free agent? Are they going to try to get Kawhi Leonard? I would imagine they're going to be all in, knowing that Steph's got 2 to 4 years of greatness left. He might say it's more, but I don't know about that. And if you're going to keep Steph around for 2 to 4 more years, which why wouldn't they, you're going to want to win a championship. And what you got to do is upgrade that roster. Jimmy Butler, healthy, great. Steph Curry, healthy, great. Remember, he wasn't healthy all of last year. But you got to get somebody else. Draymond Green's not the guy that's going to carry them through a finals. You're going to need another horse for that big three. And maybe it doesn't have to be a superstar like Kawhi or LeBron, but you're going to need improvement on that roster. You got some good young players there, but that's all it is. You're a play-in team. So that rumor about Kawhi, I did not expect, and we'll see if there's anything to that. And, again, these trades could happen as we speak. They probably will take place closer to draft day, but from what I'm hearing, and if everything is true, which it never is, you would think that their trade could happen before Monday afternoon. And as I mentioned, if you are just tuning in, Paul Biancardi, who is scheduled at 5:35, had something come up. He's going to join me at 6:20 this morning. Okay, another text that came in says, Nebraska, Texas, Wisconsin have the most NIL for women's volleyball program, around $5 million. I was not aware of that. That is crazy if it's true, and I'll just assume it is true or close to it. You can't compete with that. I know Iolani just sent a player to Texas. One of their other players, know her mother, Sarah, real well, is Bailey. She's going to Ohio State. In fact, Sarah just dropped her off yesterday, according to her Instagram post. Those are big programs that got a lot of money. Imagine what they are offering in NIL compared to Hawaii. I don't know if these players thought about staying home, but the NIL difference has got to be incredible. And I would imagine it's hard to pass up. Whether you want to play at home or explore the mainland is almost irrelevant, I think, to some. The dollar amounts can be enormously different. I mean, when I still think about what I read the other day about Isaiah Magdaleno not with an NIL deal last year. I was surprised to see that. I don't know how baseball works as far as how many players on a team get it, but you would think he would have been somebody to get something. To hear it was nothing, that was shocking. And for women's volleyball, still not sure what they get for NILs, but to see that Nebraska, who leads the country in attendance, I believe, still every year. And I used to go to Nebraska fairly often. My brother, before he went to Texas A&M, was a professor at Nebraska, so I went to Lincoln fairly often. They are volleyball crazy. I never expected that before I went there. I knew they were football crazy, but they are big volleyball fans. They support the program, and it is a big deal. Texas has been national champions. Wisconsin, just probably with that Big Ten money, they've been good. I don't know how good they've been the last few years, but I do know that they've gone up against Hawaii at least once, I believe, in a Sweet 16 several years ago. And anyway, so that's interesting to see about that with those NIL deals. You're not ever really going to be able to compete with a Power 5 school. I don't think that was even reasonable years ago with the NIL, even more so now. The separation has been there, and it's just going to go greater and greater. You're trying to compete with schools on your own level, and those schools are totally far away from us. It is coming up on the 15-minute mark of before 6 o'clock, which means we are about ready to go to Shimacock Hill, Southampton, to get the latest on the U.S. Open. At least the weather seems to be good. A lot of golfers got a busy day today, and we are going to get the latest coming up in just a second, and we'll get back to the text line after that. And see what you have to think. If you have any thoughts on the NBA draft, I do want to get into a couple of football topics coming up a little bit later. And definitely a little bit more maybe on the parade talk. Also, World Cup updates are coming up. We'll do that all coming up next.
1: This update from the U.S. Open is brought to you by BMW of Honolulu and Pearl at Kalawao.
2: Just made his first birdie of the day at 12. Two-time major winners Xander Schauffele and Sam Stevens are 2 under. Rory McIlroy and Scottie Scheffler tee off this afternoon. Rory 1 under, 5 back. Scheffler 2 over par. Now, the cut line's a moving target, could be around +4. That's where Bryson DeChambeau is right now after 13 holes here in the second round. DeChambeau missed the cut the first two majors of the season, the Masters and the PGA Championship. DeChambeau's got 2 double bogeys on the card today. I'm Ted Emmerich, Westwood One Sports.
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12: The freeway traffic from the west, very light, and no slowdowns at either of the merges. Barrington is good on the leeward coast, and Fort Weaver is clear going up to the freeway from Eva Beach. The drive in from the east side of the island is fine. The drive over from the windward side is good. On the windward side, there's a new closure. The ramp from Kamehameha Highway southbound to the H3 westbound is closed because of erosion problems stemming from the Kona storm.
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0: Coming up on 10 minutes before the top of the hour, and as I have mentioned, the U.S. Open updates will continue twice an hour through my show, through Let's Talk Sports. Artie Wilson in today, and I want to say about the NBA Finals. We'll also have World Cup updates coming up starting at 7 a.m. Team USA going up against Australia, and looking forward to that. That is at 9 a.m. their match today. Next game for Team USA, I did look this up. I'm starting to get into soccer a little bit more as the tournament continues. They will get Turkey next Thursday, and that'll be a 4 o'clock start Hawaii time. So just want to give you that. That is the end of the first round. And then if you advance, you go to the knockout stage. And if Team USA wins today, I don't know if that would clinch it, because it's two teams out of every group that gets to the knockout stage. And, it's too soon, I guess, to figure out. Not really to figure out, but it depends on other games. Everybody will have three games to determine whether they advance or not. And for Team USA, as I look at the groups right now, this is the most they've ever had. I see them in Group D. They've got 4 points. 3 points. You get 3 points for a win, 0 for a loss, of course, and you do get 1 point for a tie. So in Group D, the United States and Australia both have 3 points. Turkey and Paraguay have 0. So if the Team USA wins, they would have 6 points. And the worst they could do, in fact, they would, I believe, clinch it with a win today. Because even if Paraguay would win their last two games and the United States would lose their third, then they would be in a tie with Paraguay, but they would win the tiebreaker. So they would eliminate Paraguay, at least, with a win today. Paraguay and Turkey do play each other. I saw the attendance figures, I believe it was for Wednesday, was the most ever in one day, something like 281,000. And they are on a pace to break the all-time record. Now, there's more games. As I mentioned, more countries are involved this year. One of the things I saw in today's Star Advertiser I thought was kind of interesting, and that's one of the things I think maybe we forget when you're looking at something like the World Cup. Canada yesterday, I do know that they had a 6-0 win against Qatar. Qatar had a whole bunch of red cards. They were down to 9 players. But that was Canada's first ever World Cup win. First ever. Now, my first question, like yours might be, well, how many games have they played? How many did they lose? This was yesterday was only their 7th game ever in the World Cup. They've only made 2 of them. And I guess what that shows, that the World Cup's been around a while, but you've only been in 2 of those World Cups ever. That is not a lot. They were 0-6 in those other, let me see if I got that right, 0-5-1, I believe, going into yesterday's game. So they get their first ever win, again, 6-0. Pretty impressive there. But again, when you're going up with a team that only has 9 players, got to be a little bit easier there. But, yeah, some of the stories I am getting more into now, and I thought it would be that way. It's kind of like the Olympics, where more and more as the tournament continues, you read more, you hear more, you appreciate more. I do know also for a fact that Mexico is the first team to advance to the knockout stage. They won again yesterday. They were one of the few teams to play their second game, but they won both of their first 2. So they have already clinched the spot in the next round. And let me see who else is in their group. Again, they go down from Group A to L. They're in Group A, and Mexico had defeated Czechoslovakia and South Africa. And they are now 2-0. And also with the tiebreakers, I guess, would be the goal differential, where Mexico is a +3. By the way, Team USA, with only 1 game, so their goal differential is 3, but again, it was only 1 game, so should be pretty positive, and hopefully they can get not only a win today, but maybe a win with a 2-3-4 goal advantage, just in case it does come down to tiebreakers later on. And again, as I mentioned, their next game will be on Thursday at 4 p.m. So a little bit of World Cup soccer starting to heat up little by little, some of the stories that have come out of it. I love what I see with the fans and some of these countries and some of those stories. And that's kind of some of the things I like about the Olympics and some of the off-the-field stories about people's journeys. And even though it hasn't been always positive for the World Cup, I mean, some players and a referee not allowed in Canada because of the immigration laws. We had the Iran team that after they play in Southern California, they've got to go down to Mexico. They are not staying in the United States. And one of the cool things about a World Cup or an Olympics is that politics usually go to the side. Usually, you would hope it does. You want to bring these athletes together in these big worldwide events and not have anything interfere. Unfortunately, that's not the world we live in these days. And we're seeing evidence of that this year with Iran and everything like that. We saw some of that in the Winter Olympics. We've seen it a little bit more almost every year now. And I don't know if that's going to change anytime soon. We're going to get you caught up with traffic. We do have another U.S. Open update coming up in just a little bit. And as I mentioned, NBA Draft Talk with Paul Biancardi will be joining us coming up at 6:20 today. Of course, the phone lines and text lines are still open. If you want to get in touch, 808-296-1500. I am curious if anybody did see the Knicks parade or what highlights, your thoughts on that. Give us a call or a text. We'll get into that. Right now, we'll get you caught up with traffic, and we'll be back with hour number 2, The Gary Dickman Show, ESPN. And Honolulu.
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30: The commutes into town are fine from East and Windward Oahu. On the west side, the freeways look great. There are no slowdowns at either the H1-H2 merge or at the Middle Street merge. The driving time from the H1-H2 merge to downtown, only 12 minutes if you take the Moanalua freeway. It's a minute longer if you take the H1 by the airport. Roads are dry for the morning commute. The only rain, some very light showers in the Ko'olau, but all the major roads are dry and moving fine.
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0: 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It's the Gary Dickman Show on ESPN Honolulu, 92.7 FM and AM 1500. We will give you another U.S. Open update coming up. That'll be in about 15 minutes. Following that update, we will have my special guest, Paul Biancardi from ESPN, and we will be talking NBA draft. That is coming up on Monday. Phone number, the text number, it is 808-296-1500 if you want to get in touch. I saw this during the break, and this is something that I guess is something that goes on every year in Alaska. They've got a baseball game starting at 10 p.m., and because, remember, Alaska gets, what, how many months of sunlight? And it's become, I guess, a big deal for fans around the world to go to a game at 10 o'clock at night in daylight. I would imagine that would be kind of fun. It would be really different. I would have a kind of, not really a hard time, but it would be really different being at baseball games like that. Now, here in Hawaii, getting right around this time of the year, because summer does start, I think, is it tomorrow or Sunday? I think it's the 21st, I believe, that it becomes officially summer. And daylight is longer and longer. It starts getting dark here, what, 7 o'clock maybe, 6:30, 6:45, somewhere in there. And in the wintertime, it's a lot closer, let's say 5 o'clock. Back east, it doesn't get dark till probably 7:30, maybe even close to 8. I was watching highlights of the Mets and the Phillies last night. And I say last night because that game started at 7, and it looked like a day game from the first inning and second inning for the highlights I saw. In Nebraska one year, I spent the 4th of July, and it didn't get dark there until about 9 o'clock at night. In Alaska, you get all these days and weeks and months of daylight, and I'm reading on ESPN.com during the break that that has become a really big deal, and sports fans do have that on their bucket list. That would be something I would like to do. Even though it's minor league baseball, it's pretty interesting. It sounds like something because it's so different. They call it the Midnight Sun Game, and it's been held in Fairbanks with ever since 1906. Wow, this has been going on a long time. And it doesn't set. There's 24 hours of daylight right now. So that is taking place. That might be kind of cool to see something like that. My impressive stat that will be coming up at the bottom of the hour does involve baseball. It does involve Major League Baseball. It'll be like a local connection to that. So we'll do that coming up a little bit later. We do have a text. Let me get into this coming up in just a second. NBA draft talk right around the corner. And let's see what this text says, as my text line is usually, and it is slow to open up. It says, hey, Gary, I remember at the old Aloha Stadium, Hawaii had to pay to play, user fees, security, and cleanup. They didn't get any money back for food concessions, parking, or advertisement signage. I'm assuming the new stadium will be the same, but only higher among the bad on the laundry list. That's from Nalu Mike, who I think we're going to get a negative Aloha Stadium text from Mike every day. And I'm just having fun with Mike. He's a fan. He's passionate. Now, what you said, Mike, was the case. What also was the case that changed over the years. Near the end, and I don't know how many years, it might have been even when June was still here. I know June Jones had a lot to say about that. He made a point that it was pretty ridiculous that one state entity was paying another state entity. Like, we were paying rent for the stadium that day. And the dollar amount escapes me right now, but because of that and maybe some others stepping up, I believe the price that Hawaii paid was cut in half. So it was much more, and I think the rent itself was zero. I think eventually it came where they weren't paying. They were probably paying for security, maybe cleanup and things like that. The signage, I don't know if UH got some of that. Now, as far as the new stadium, I haven't heard anything about that. Maybe it's too soon to tell. And that is a good point, but when you say it's another bad on the laundry list, as you wrote, Mike, is it going to be different? Now, at UH, they're not paying rent, but they're probably, well, I'm sure somebody's paying for the security and the cleanup and all the people that do work that would not otherwise have worked on game day. I'm not sure about the signage and things like that. I would imagine UH gets all of that. Who else would if it isn't UH? I am still under the impression, not really under the impression, but under the belief that there's going to be so much positive aspects of this new stadium. I am getting excited about it. I know we got to wait 3 more years. As they say, good things come to those who wait. We don't have a choice. And that's one of the other things I think about a lot of these situations. I've learned that over the years. You can complain all you want, but if it's not going to change anything, why complain? And that's my opinion. So I accept things as they are. There are things in sports that I'm not happy about. There are things that go on. I'm not happy. Prices are high in a lot of places to shop, eat, get gas. Although I see gas is dropping in the mainland. They say it's going to be dropping below $4 this week, probably because of the peace treaty in Iran and the United States. But anyway, they expect it to drop. Hopefully it'll drop here. But I learned to accept it. What are you going to do? You know, so as far as the stadium, I think, again, there's a lot more positives about it. It's not going to be 45,000 like a lot of us initially wanted. As I have said, and if you look at the numbers, is that really necessary to have that big of a stadium for UH football? Probably not. And as a business model or as a business venture, you got to look at what's more feasible, what's more profitable, what makes more financial sense. And I would think these people in power know what they're doing. There was a text yesterday, I'm not sure if it was from Mike or somebody else, that, you know, do they really have the best interest of UH at hand? Yeah. They're not going through these projects, and it's not just UH. We got to remember that. They're the primary tenant, but there's going to be a lot of other things going on there. High school football. Hopefully we do get a lot of these events and concerts. Hopefully we get a UFC. You know, that's one of the hopes and one of the things they are trying to accomplish. And let's say it's 31,000 as the capacity, which is what is expected when it initially opens. I know it'll have the capability of going up a little bit, but even if it's just 31,000, wouldn't we be able to get outside events? And I don't know about a lot of concerts. I don't know because, you know, if you have a 50, let's say, again, Bruno Mars is the exception because he's from here. When his last concert occurred at Aloha Stadium, I remember at the end, he said that he made it clear to management, his management, that every tour he takes will end with a concert or two or more in Hawaii. He will always have Hawaii on his calendar. See, I don't know if that's going to be the case now because right now he is on tour. And right now, we don't have a big enough stadium. And maybe 15,000 on campus wouldn't be suitable if that were to be worked out. But 31,000, let's say he would show. But what about other acts? You know, there are, in the summertime, so many concerts all over. It just increases. And you look at any big stadium like SoFi as an example. I'm talking about football stadiums that are getting big concerts. And even in the arenas, you're getting a lot of big acts. We don't get that here anymore. We don't get current artists here. I am hopeful that when the new stadium opens up, that we start getting some of that. You know, for the outdoor concerts that are out there, why not here? Maybe 31,000 wouldn't be enough. I mean, some of the reasons I used to hear about less and less big-name acts coming is because of the cost. You know, we get acts that were maybe on their way to Japan or Asia or Australia or on their way back, and we'd get them coming here, and it worked out pretty good. We used to get a lot of current big-time artists for a long time, and that has really stopped for a long time. I mean, the last time we probably got big acts, I remember when Bruno Mars came here, I think it was 2018, and it was probably the next year where we had, For me, at least, really good music. Def Leppard at the Blaisdell. Then we had the Eagles at Aloha Stadium. We had Guns N' Roses at Aloha Stadium. And a few other acts at the Blaisdell and Aloha Stadium over the next couple of months. That was pretty good. That's probably the last time we've had things like that. So I think when you get a stadium like we're going to get, hopefully we're going to get some concerts here. That's one of my hopes. As far as other events, whether it's rugby or some kind of soccer or motocross, yeah, that's one of the things they have talked about. They are not just buying, I mean, settling on UH football, and that's it. And so I feel like the stadium is going to be up to standards, up to par, is going to be fan-friendly. Will it be perfect? Maybe not. But I have a feeling like almost every new stadium out there, you get the amenities that make it great. You know, the tailgating part came up the other day, and I think that's where the comment came. You know, are they looking out for the fans' best interest or UH's? I still feel they are, but it is also a business, and you've got to make sure you're making a profit. And that is something so many other cities have done. I brought up L.A., L.A. Live. Philadelphia has that going on. Even by Madison Square Garden, it's not the same level as L.A. Live, but it's very similar. And that wasn't there 5 years ago. I don't know about every other city, but it seems to be the norm. Just like going with smaller stadiums. Baseball stadiums are not 50,000 plus anymore, the new ones. They're more like 40,000 plus, which at first I thought was crazy. But these people know what they're doing. So I think it's going to be really good when it opens. I am hopeful. And I am, again, just trying to be positive about it, which is something I wasn't 3, 4, 5 years ago. I was frustrated like everybody else. I wanted to wait until they broke ground or open up the doors, I used to say, because I didn't have faith. When we used to get these other dates that, okay, it's going to open in 2021 or two. Obviously, that all came and went. And there are different reasons for all of those years, not without it happening. But now it is. So whether we like it or not, it's going to happen. There were a decent amount of fans over the last year or two that were still insistent or hopeful that we would get the stadium on campus permanently and maybe build more seats, more parking, and they were happy with it on campus. I like that idea generally. I love it that it's on campus. I think there's a lot of positive, and I feel like over time more and more fans have come to not only accept it but enjoy it. They have done what they can. They had tailgating last year. They had the big tailgate party with everything going up on upper campus, Legacy Drive, I guess, and it was pretty cool. It was better than what it was before that. Are the food trucks like concession stands? No, but in some ways they're better. There was a mainland football, college football site, and I guess they used to visit different college campuses. I forget the name of it right now, and they came here, I believe for the Stanford game last year. And I saw their video. This is people from the mainland that had no ties to Hawaii. And what they had to say about the experience here was really, really positive. They really enjoyed it. With the students coming out way more, and that's one thing I wonder about when we do go to Aloha Stadium, the new one. Will the students show up like they do here? I hope so, because that has made a difference in the atmosphere. It has definitely made a difference in the atmosphere. So let's hope it does. So I'm looking at it that it's going to be a lot of fun, going to be new. That's always great. And anytime you go to a new arena or stadium, I've always enjoyed it. Staples Center, now Crypto.com Arena. The first event ever there was a Bruce Springsteen concert, and I happened to have gone to that. And that was great. That was pretty cool. It still is. I haven't been there in a couple of years, but it's still really good. Any new arena. And just remember when the Stan Sheriff Center opened. That was so special. And I feel like it still is, but the newness of it with so many changes and upgrades from the Blaisdell was great. So hopefully we'll get a lot of that with the new stadium. And without knowing a lot of the specifics, there's not going to be a ton of parking. We already have heard that. But with rideshare, hopefully it'll work out. I think they've taken all this under consideration, and hopefully it will work out for everybody involved. We're going to talk NBA draft coming up in a couple of minutes. Right now, as promised, and we've been doing it twice an hour, we're going to go to Shimacock Hills in Southampton and get the latest U.S. Open golf update, and that is right now.
1: This update from the U.S. Open is brought to you by BMW of Honolulu and Pearl at Kalawao.
2: 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Wyndham Clark turned it on late last night, and he has kept it going today at Shinnecock. Clark 7-under with 4 holes to go in his second round. Clark canned back-to-back birdies at 12 and 13 before a nice par at 14 after he missed the fairway wide right. It is a 4-shot lead for Clark, and no surprise that Xander Schauffele in the mix. He's solo second at 3-under. Schauffele has 7 top 10s at the U.S. Open and 9 career starts. Another 2-time major champ vaulting into contention. Colin Morikawa is 2-under, 5 back. He followed a 3-over 73 in the first round by going 5-under today through 15. And Ryder Cowan, a 21-year-old rising senior at Oklahoma, birdies the last. He's even par. The amateur will play the weekend. I'm Ted Emmerich, Westwood One Sports.
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15: Traffic's good coming down the leeward coast. HECO is working on a power outage on the upper leeward coast, and they've got some of the power back on, but there are still over 1,500 customers affected in the Makaha area. Fort Weaver, good from Eva Beach up to the freeway. The H2 is fine from Wahiawa. The H1 is still slowdown free all the way in. Both merges are clear. The drive from the Woodward side is good on all three highways, and it's still very light from Hawaii Kai.
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0: 6:20 a.m. And it is Gary Dickman and Chris here in the other studio. We're going to get Paul Biancardi on any minute now, and I'm going to let Chris call him up right now as we're expecting Paul to join the show. Talking NBA draft in just a minute. First round on Monday. You know, one of the things I mentioned last hour about the victory parade for the Knicks yesterday, with James Dolan saying, I don't need your vote, I don't want your vote, things like that. Not only was it a slight at the mayor, but the mayor purposely mentioned former Knicks names, including Charles Oakley. And, of course, James Dolan is not on good terms with Charles Oakley. So they had a little bit of a, you know, interesting comments that were basically directed at each other. And I thought that was kind of interesting, but a lot of fun there. Hopefully the Knicks will get a chance to repeat, and they won't be getting a draft pick until number 24 in the first round. That is if they keep that pick. And right now we are going to talk more about the NBA draft. Joining me now from ESPN, one of the best in the biz covering NBA draft, which starts on Monday, Paul Biancardi back on the show. Paul, good morning. Thanks for joining us.
1: Gary, it's always a pleasure.
0: Well, I know we got a lot of excitement, I think, for this year's first round, even more so, because there's a lot of freshmen available, of course, that are at the top of the draft. And even at number one, is it that set that Washington will go after A.J. DeBonsa, in your opinion, or could they look elsewhere?
1: Yeah, I think the number one spot is up for grabs. It's razor thin between DeBonsa and Peterson. It goes back and forth based on speculation and in terms of what the medical say about Peterson. You know, the only two groups that know, number one is Washington. They know what they're going to do, and then Utah has to wait and see what Washington does. I think you have to be real comfortable on who you take, and at the same time, you have to realize who are you leaving on the board. And in this draft, whoever you pick, you're leaving some great assets on the board. Enormous talent, guys that are highly productive, players that could be starters, all-star players, potential franchise-type guys. So it's not just who are you going to get, but who are you going to leave on the board. And it's close between Peterson and DeBonsa. A lot of people have their own opinion on it. I personally would take A.J. DeBonsa if I had the number one pick in the draft.
0: There are some that are still curious why Darren Peterson would be as high up as he is with all the problems he had basically off the court, some on the court at Kansas. What can you tell us about how he is viewed by the NBA teams right now?
1: Yeah, I don't think he's viewed in a negative light at all. I think it was just a question mark about a lot of things that happened this season. And it had to do with injury. It had to do with potentially not playing when you were healthy. But there's no off-the-court problems with Darren Peterson. I mean, I've known him since he was a sophomore in high school. I actually coached against his dad when his dad played at Akron, and I was the head coach at Wright State. I've known the family for a while. He's a sweet kid off the court. He's easy to get along with. His high school season was great, but he did sit out some games in high school as well. And then he got to Kansas. And let's face it, there was some head-scratching moments. There was some drama. And I think that puts doubt in GM's mind in terms of why are we going to take this guy first when we have other players like A.J. DeBonsa, possibly Cameron Boozer. But Darren Peterson is a huge upside play, could be one of the best guards in the NBA over the course of time. And I don't think his situation is as bad as people are making it out to be. But it does raise some questions. It may raise some concerns when you're picking at number one.
0: NBA draft analyst at ESPN, Paul Biancardi, joining us on ESPN Honolulu, 92.7 FM and AM 1500. Would it be safe to say that this is one of the deeper drafts, especially when you work at all the, when you look at all the lottery picks?
1: Oh, no question about it. I think it's deep in terms of talent. And the talent, when you look at the first, let's say, 10 picks of the draft, nine most likely will be freshmen. One-and-done star types, five-star players. Keaton Wagler was not ranked player, but he was a four-star recruit in my book and on SC Next. Yaxel Lendenborg, I think, could be the other player who wasn't a freshman. But when you look at this draft class, you can say at the very, very top, there's some potential franchise players, certainly some all-stars. But I think it's deep with talent.
0: If you see DeBonta going first and Darren Peterson going second, would you maybe your draft mock draft would have it a little differently? But is Memphis, would they be set on Cam Boozer? And if not, who would they go after?
1: No, I think Cam, in my mind, Cam Boozer is the number one pick in probably nine other drafts that doesn't have DeBonta and Peterson. He's that good. He processes the game like no one else. And in today's game, it's about skill, the ability to have an IQ, an instinct, and he rebounds at a very high level. He makes winning plays. What does that mean? He'll take the open shot, and it could be the game-winning shot. He's not afraid to take it. He can make it. He'll get an important rebound at the end of a game. He can make the assist or just keep the ball moving. He does so many things to make you win because he's so skilled. He's so unselfish. He's an excellent rebounder, and I would absolutely take him third. I think he fits very well in Memphis, especially next to Zach Edey. Spaces the floor. He's a good shooter now. I think he can become even a better shooter. And, Gary, I have not seen a high school prospect nor a college prospect win more than he has. His 1 year at Duke was tremendous. Obviously, they had a lot of wins. They went deep into the tournament, didn't get to the national championship game or to the Final Four. But nevertheless, what he did in high school with his state championships, grassroots championships, individual accolades, he's special. And we're going to see his name in the NBA for a long, long time.
0: Yeah, there was a while where he was considered maybe the number one pick until maybe March, and a lot of people saw a little bit more of A.J. DeBonta, but as you mentioned, really can't go wrong with somebody like him. When I look at some of the mock drafts, Paul, it seems like after the first three or maybe four, you got a lot of freshman point guards going. Could be four or five in a row as we get to the number nine pick. How do you rank the freshman point guard that are going to be available at that point?
1: Well, you look at a guy who can run a team, who can score the ball. Scoring point guards are the way NBA teams are going. You would hope that you could get someone who could defend the ball as well on the other end. But for me, it's Darius Acuff Jr. Again, I follow these guys since their high school days. I watched the growth. I've watched the maturity. The thing about Acuff that I'm comfortable with as the top point guard in the draft, he's always played up. Meaning he's played against older kids when he was younger, whether it's in high school or middle school, grassroots basketball. So he never has backed down from a challenge, and he is actually now with Arkansas made his team win. He didn't quite do that in high school at IMG. They won, but he didn't make them win big games or enough games. What he did at Arkansas shows me his maturity level has kicked in because his individual scoring. What I mean by that is when the shot clock is winding down, there's nobody I'd rather have in this draft with the ball in their hands to get a bucket, including DeBonta and Peterson, than Darius Acuff Jr., because I think he can get a shot off against anyone, and he has a high percentage to get it in. He's grown on me tremendously in college, and I think he'll be the first point guard picked.
0: Well, we got to see him against Hawaii. Hawaii went against Arkansas in the first round of the NCAA tournament, so we got to see a lot of him in that first round up in Portland. So we know that he is that good. Do you see anybody who might be considered a sleeper that maybe not everybody is expecting, maybe in the top 10, but is rising on draft boards and could be a surprise in the first round?
1: Yeah, I think a lot of people don't know enough about Kareem Lopez. Now, I don't know if he'll be in the top 10. I do think he'll be in the lottery. He's a young man that played for the New Zealand Breakers. I had a chance to scout him live last year at the Adidas Eurocamp, and he's a strong, thick three-man who really has a high level of skill, and he has that Rui Hachimura-type body, a guy who can score, shoot it, and rebound his position very well. I like what he brings to the table. It has not got a lot of attention because didn't play here in the U.S. He's 6'9". He's just 19 years old. And I think he's a guy who's going to come in and play right away because of his physicality, because of his skill level. And he's a competitive dude. Like, he's a guy who is not afraid of a challenge.
0: You know, I went to the second round of the tournament this year, and a couple of players I saw close that I want to get your thoughts on. One is considered a late lottery pick from Tennessee, Nate Mendt, who I thought was really, really good. Maybe he needs to put on a little weight. But also from a team that has won some championships, Connecticut, Alex Caravan, who basically considered a second-round pick. I would think he'd be higher up on mock draft boards. So I want to get your opinion on both of these players.
1: Yeah, well, Nate Amon, I mean, when he came out of high school, he was top 10 in my book. The length, he was 6'8 out of high school. Really a high skill level, but not physically mature and not super aggressive. Just really super smooth, and I love the way he played. Not the best athlete on the board, but a good athlete. And you say to yourself, okay, 6'8", he can shoot it, drive it, pass it, goes in the post a little bit, grows to about 6'10", goes to Tennessee. Was up and down in Tennessee in terms of his efficiency, but when you look at him, you go, wow, he's so fluid, he can shoot it. And he certainly can pass it and put it on the deck. I think he has to learn how to use his body. Now, he's been as high as 9 or 10 on some of these mock drafts, and he's been somewhere in the, you know, the back end of the teens, 18, 19, 20. I think he's going to be one of the more interesting picks. It's going to take him a while to help a franchise because of, he has to put it all together, right? He doesn't process everything quickly. I don't mean so much on the court, but the physical tools, with the IQ, with the defense, he's still putting it all together. But when it hits, I think you're going to have a very good player, a skilled player as a forward. Now, Alex Caravan, you just love him because he can do two things. He can pass and he can make shots. And then he processes the game. Again, that's a term we're hearing now. He's the type of guy, Gary, that before he catches the ball, he can read the whole floor. That's what Boozer does, right? He can read before the catch. What makes him so smart, and that's what makes him so great as a basketball player. I think Alex Caravan is in that same mode, and he's a willing defender, and he's a player that will say, hey, I'll do whatever I have to do to help a team win. We know how battle-tested he is from his days at UConn. He's been coached hard, and he's been coached well by Danny Hurley. I think he really helps the team, and he probably will be a second-round pick, but whoever gets him is going to be very happy.
0: Is he considered a second-round pick more because of his age than maybe any other factor? We see this all the time, that seniors.

0: older player, we'll say, you go in the second round because there is less upside to your game. The NBA scouts are saying, hey, this is what we see from you already, and you're 23, 24 years old. How much do you have left on an upside play? With Karabin, I think he's 23 and a half. So we know what he is. We know what he can do, and that's what second-round picks are. Second-round picks are going to be now seniors because the really good players that don't stay in the draft are going back to college for the NIL money, which is comparable to or better than maybe what the NBA is handing out for somebody who's a late first-round pick. So you're going to see the older guys in the second round. You know what you're getting with Karabin, productive team guy, not the best athlete on the court, but you have to plug him in, and he makes you pay with his three-point shooting. And he's a tough kid, Gary. Like, he's not afraid of contact. He's not afraid of rebound. He's not afraid to defend. So he'll fit in that early second-round slot.
1: Yeah, I've always been impressed with him. I saw him in the tournament 2 years ago and again saw him in March, and always very impressed with him. Do you anticipate any trades? And I guess I'll also add maybe anybody in the lottery that is looking to move down or up.
0: You know, there's a lot of speculation with that, and I don't have any information that tells me that there's going to be a trade, but we know from history there will be. I will tell you this. If you want to trade into the top nine, we'll say, in this draft, you better bring a lot of bags with you of money and assets, because you're going to have to give up first-round picks, second-round picks, and a lot of money as well. You're not going to be able to move up in this draft like you have in years past. It's going to be a really hard game to get into. So if we do see a move up, we're going to see a team give up a lot to get there.
1: And I know we're talking mostly to draft, but one of the trades that is being rumored about is Giannis maybe going to the Boston Celtics. And you mentioned giving up a lot. They would probably have to give up at least three first-round draft picks and Jaylen Brown. Do you see anything like that possibly happening? And is that a good move where a lot of GMs, it seems like, to stockpile draft picks? We saw Oklahoma City do it and others. Would it be a smart move to give up future draft picks to go after current talent?
0: Well, it depends if the talent wants to stay there and wants the franchise to build around him, or does the current talent say, you know what, I need to change the scenery. We saw Trae Young, right? He got moved to Washington. And Giannis clearly, from what you read, wants to get out of Milwaukee to some degree. He'll have a chance to win immediately with the Celtics, depending upon what they give up. They'll have to give up, as you mentioned, their first-round picks, second-round picks, and probably a very good player, but they still have Jason Tatum, Jaylen Brown, Derek White. I don't think those guys are going anywhere. And you put Giannis with them, and now you're looking at the Celtics to contend for an Eastern Conference Finals.
1: Well, it should be exciting. First round is on Monday, second round on Tuesday. A lot of big names out there. One of the deeper drafts, especially in the lottery, that we've seen in a while. Paul, I know how busy you are. We appreciate you spending a few minutes with us. We'll talk again soon and enjoy next week.
0: All right, Gary. Thank you for having me again.
1: All right. Thank you so much. I appreciate it. Paul Biancardi, one of the best in the business, ESPN draft analyst who covers it as well as anybody else, as he joins us on ESPN Honolulu, 92.7 FM and AM 1500. There are so many great players, as I said, and Paul agreed, in this first round, very deep. One thing we didn't hear, a foreign player. How many years have we had foreign-born players in the lottery? And they've been good. Maybe a guy like, Luka Doncic, Sabonis, some of the others, Nikola Jokic. But now you don't see that as much when you see all these American players, or at least American colleges, and it is deep with freshmen. It is deep with point guard. We'll come back in just a minute. I'll give a little bit more of my thoughts. If you have thoughts, I'd love to hear it. And we also will talk some U.S. Open golf with that update right around the corner. And speaking of golf, you can win your share of thousands of dollars in prizes in the ESPN Honolulu Father's Day giveaway. It is presented by City Golf. All you got to do, just follow ESPN Honolulu on Instagram for more details and daily winners.
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0: working on a power outage on the upper leeward coast. About 1,500 customers are affected in an area from Waianae to Makaha. There have not been any reports, though, of dark traffic lights along Farrington. The inbound freeways from the west are moving good with no slowdowns at either of the merges. Windward traffic is good from Kailua and Kaneohe on the Pali, Bilikoliké, and the H3. From the east side, it's good. There are no slowdowns from Hawaii Kai to downtown.
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12: Aloha. 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
15: It is 6:42, getting ready for another U.S. Open update. I'm a little late, but better late than never with the impressive stat of the day. It's a pretty simple one today. I got a couple in mind, but I'm going to go with this. So I love it when I see players from Hawaii with Hawaii tie doing well on the professional ranks. And this one is Major League Baseball. Hawaii's own Isaiah Kainapalefa. For the Boston Red Sox last night, who did lose to Toronto, but Isaiah hit his second home run of the season. He's not a power hitter, so any home run you get from him is a bonus. What we are seeing from Isaiah, though, that is maybe even more impressive, is his batting average. He is batting almost 100 points higher than he was in early May. He's up to 277. He's been the starting shortstop for quite a while since Trevor Story got hurt. Before he took over the starting position at shortstop, there was talk that he might get traded, that he wasn't fitting in with Boston. They were in last place, which they still are, and that they might trade him to a contender. And I remember last year he was with Toronto, the team that beat the Red Sox last night, almost won the World Series. But he is having a nice turnaround for the Boston Red Sox right now. Again, 277. His average was a little over 280 a couple of days ago. But his second home run, his 13th RBI, and he is playing every day. So pretty cool to see what Isaiah Kiner-Falefa has been doing. That is my one impressive stat of the day, and I hope you enjoyed that. I do want to bring up one more part about the victory parade for the Knicks. There were a lot of side stories, as I said. One of them had a happy and a funny ending. There was a Knicks fan dressed in a Knicks Brunson jersey, I believe, and for whatever reason that hasn't been disclosed, he was passed out. He was unconscious, and people were attending to him, meaning fans. There was no medical people on site at that part. They had him on, like, one of the scaffold, so to speak. They had him like 12 feet up in the air on the side of a building. There was somewhere to rest him on. And a few individuals worked on him to revive him. And one of the videos I saw just had it from a little distance. There is another video that I saw last night, which was somebody up right next to him. And he finally gets revived. Great ending to the story. And the first thing he does is see the lady who helped revive him. And he hugs her and kisses her. And wanted a kiss from her. She was a little stunned by that, but that was kind of a funny ending to a happy ending, meaning that he is alive and well, because people weren't sure what his status was. Was he overdosing or anything else? It was kind of scary there for a while, but that was kind of funny to see that ending there. And one of the cool stories that did come out. Another one I thought was Jalen Brunson in his speech at City Hall. Definitely taking a shot at Becky Hammon, Draymond Green, and any of the other haters and naysayers. Talking about the people that don't believe in you and doesn't mean anything, and they don't even deserve a response, and they can't say bleep about you now. I love that, and I thought it was a great way to end it. I also understand he's been signing some autographs at 1A, because that's what they deemed him as, Becky Hammon. Right now, U.S. Open Golf Update on ESPN Honolulu.
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17: 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Only pay for what you need. About 90 minutes ago, Dustin Johnson was within two shots of the lead at Shinnecock. Not anymore. Not after a snowman 8 quadruple bogey at 15 that included three shots from the bunker. Johnson now 4 over par and in danger of missing the cut. The U.S. Open champ a decade ago has played the last 5 holes in 8 over after he was 4 under the first 28 holes. Wyndham Clark leads at 7 under, 5 clear of the field, but a little trouble at 16. He went fairway bunker to fairway bunker. Clark trying to avoid a big number there. Joaquin Neiman is plus 3. He made the biggest number late Thursday, an 11 at the par 4 sixth. That score was changed after the USGA penalized him 2 shots for throwing his club 50 yards in frustration. Part of the new code of conduct at majors this year. I'm Ted Emmerich, Westwood One Sports.
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28: The Windward Drive is good on the Poly, the Lique, Lique, and the H3. If you're a Hawaii Kai commuter, you're going to see light traffic all the way from Lunalilo Home Road to downtown Honolulu. The West Side freeways are also light. Both of the merges are clear. You're going to make good time. It's less than 15 minutes from the H1, H2 merge to downtown. No reports of any problems, no accidents, or any stalls on all of the major roads.
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15: It is 10 minutes before the top of the hour. That is when we will start our World Cup soccer updates. Team USA getting in action at 9 a.m. this morning, and that is against Australia. They win, and they all but have clinched, and they might have clinched a spot in the knockout stage, depending on what happens in the other game with Paraguay. Definitely in a really good spot. If not clinching. And their third and final game of the first round will be against Turkey next Thursday at 4 p.m. That is 4 p.m. Hawaii time. As I was scrolling through social media, I saw this. And one of the things I think a lot of us enjoy, and we talk about it from time to time on the show, is food, first of all, and then food at sporting events, whether it's locally or nationally. And I think for some reason, baseball seems to have maybe more the unusual varieties of food than any other sport. From what I can recall from my personal experiences or just reading about it. And this one I'm bringing up now is something I read about. Apparently, at Yankee Stadium this year, they have a new item, and it sounds interesting. Apple pie nachos. You heard it right. Apple pie nachos. I'm trying to think about what that would taste like, because who doesn't love apple pie? Of course, we all love apple pie. We're Americans. Who doesn't like nachos? Well, it's hard not to like nachos. Putting them together, that's a tough one. I guess I would be willing to try it. I don't know if I would buy it at Yankee Stadium if it was super expensive. I don't know what the cost is, but it is interesting, and it is different. Sort of on the same level, I believe it was at a 7-Eleven in the last day or two, with all these different flavored potato chips that are out there. I mentioned one that I got a couple of weeks ago from Lay's. It was Argentinian steak flavor with chimichurri. And it was good. It wasn't great, but it was good. But what I saw last night is something I wouldn't want to go near as far as potato chips. It wasn't a Lay's brand, but it was, I can't believe I'm saying this, mushroom-flavored potato chips. Mushrooms, to me, is basically the worst food you could ever eat. I don't like looking at them. I don't like touching them. I definitely don't like eating them or smelling them. And to see them on a potato chip, Yeah, that is crossing the line in my book. Would not have that. But I guess to each his own. And I know I'm probably in the minority as far as mushrooms. But that is kind of crazy. It is kind of cool, though, to see all these different flavors and combinations that are out there. Apple pie nachos, though. That is a new one. And maybe I'll try to read some of the reviews on it first. I don't think I'm going to be going to Yankee Stadium anytime soon. But I love when baseball starts every year. You can usually find something on social media or somewhere out there where it will tell, it'll show the new food items. And I know I screenshotted an article about for the Mets and Yankees, some of the new food items they were having. I don't remember seeing apple pie nachos. That is a new one. When I did go to Citi Field this year, there were a couple of different things. They had gourmet popcorn, they called it. And you could get a Met helmet full of gourmet popcorn and refills for, I think it was $16.50. And I saw the two guys next to me get it, although the wind blew half their popcorn out of the helmet at one point, which I had to laugh at. We got a text on this, and thank you for that. It says, if the tortilla chips aren't salted, apple pie nachos definitely can work. The chips would essentially be the crust. All you need is apple pie filling and some sort of crumble on top of it, and maybe with some powdered sugar. Now, that makes it sound a little bit better. That does. That's interesting. I'd be willing to try it because, again, separately, I love both items. But combining things, it's always a risk. And I know I had brought this up recently, for example, at the store they are selling this summer. It is Reese's peanut butter cups with Oreo cookies on top. It's a combo. And I thought that would be pretty good. It was okay. It didn't match that well. I did bring up the other day where there are Oreo cookies and they are like maple flavored pancakes in tribute to BTS. And I know we had some text on that the other day. Still haven't tried that. And whenever they don't have a price tag on an item, that makes me concerned. Because then I wonder if it's maybe a scary price, and that's why they're not listing it. But it does sound pretty interesting, if nothing else. Coming up in just a few minutes, it'll be Let's Talk Sports. And then, of course, Artie Wilson will be on with On Point. And I want to hear what he has to say about the Knicks. And maybe even more so, Carl Anthony Towns. There have been people not only putting down Jalen Brunson, and Artie didn't do that. But I seem to remember recently where beginning of the playoffs, Carl Anthony Towns was not the guy. And as it turns out, he had a great playoff for the most part. Didn't have a great last game. But for the most part, he was really, really good. There were some that thought he might have been the MVP. And that was before the tip of OG Anunoby. But he did do what he'd been doing the whole season. Not great, great, not a superstar, but really good. But I'm sure we'll get some NBA thoughts from him. Monday morning, I'll be back at 5 a.m. getting ready for the NBA draft and see if there's any trades done by then. We're in the area where there could be some, and is Giannis on the move? That is the big one we'll have to watch. Could happen before Monday. And we'll see if it is Boston, in fact. That is about all the time we have. We will have a World Cup soccer update coming up. And, of course, U.S. Open updates twice an hour. Let's Talk Sports and On Point. See you guys Monday at 5. Have a great day. Aloha.
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14: 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Still no official word from the United States if Christian Pulisic will be available against Australia today with that sore calf. They started 3 Eastern in Seattle. A win in the U.S. clinches a spot in the knockout round. Tim Weah is expecting a similar atmosphere to the opening win over Paraguay.
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21: No problems on the roads for the Friday morning commute. Traffic is very light because of the Juneteenth holiday. The freeway traffic from West Oahu, really good. It's the speed limit from Kapolei all the way to downtown Honolulu. Both merges are clear. It's a good ride from Hawaii Kai as well as coming over from the windward side. A reminder that on the windward side, the ramp from Kamehameha Highway southbound to the H3 westbound is closed 24/7 because of erosion problems.
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0: Or it's Billy Hull, Tanner Hayworth, holding it down once again as Canole. He has now missed all 5 days of the show this week, still recovering from the Spurs loss to the NBA Finals. We got Gary Dickman for the handoff. Gary, how'd the show go?
1: It went pretty well. I mean, we're getting to the dog days of summer, but with World Cup soccer, the U.S. Open, there's stuff to talk about. And, of course, to me, the NBA draft starts Monday, so I'm really excited about that.
0: Yeah, excited for the NBA draft. Did you go home yesterday and watch much of the parade?
1: I didn't go home and – well, yes, I did. I mean, the clips that I got on Twitter and Instagram and TikTok, I follow a whole bunch of New York sites there anyway, and I got a ton of coverage. And there were some very interesting things. One story I did bring up, there was a Knicks fan who had passed out. He was unconscious. And somehow they got him on one of the, like, little bit of the storefront signs or a little bit of a ledge outside where he was laying down. A couple of people, citizens, not paramedics or medical people, were attending to him. They finally got him revived. And the first thing he does is kiss the lady.
0: Oh, no.
1: Who's a stranger.
0: Oh,
1: who
0: no.
1: Wasn't expecting it. And that was a funny ending to a almost tragic story. That was one of the stories. And there were so many things that came out of that parade. One of it is just the mass of people. There's also a picture I saw of people waiting for a train at 4:06 a.m., far out on Long Island, near where the U.S. Open is, to get to New York City. It was packed with Knicks fans at 4:06 a.m.
0: Wow.
1: Are you guys crazy? And people that got there after like 7, they weren't allowed in the zone.
0: Mm-hmm.
1: And there's pictures of people like way off of Broadway, barely a glimpse of the parade, but they were there anyway. That's, again, part of the reasons why I wouldn't want to be there.
0: Wow. Did they give a number approximately of how many?
1: 2 million, they're saying.
0: 2 million?
1: Yeah, which is one of the biggest parades ever.
2: Wow. And they turned down like 2 to 3.
0: Yeah, that's crazy. How many people do they usually get for New Year's, do you know?
1: It's supposed to be over a little over a million, give or take.
0: A million.
1: Yeah, they usually estimate at a million, million plus.
0: Wow.
1: So this is double that.
0: Wow. What a week for the New York Knicks. And so the parade's done, the celebration's almost over. And maybe next week we can get Canoa to talk about the NBA Finals.
1: He's not going to escape it. He can wait till next season to start. He's not going to escape it. The speeches at City Hall were pretty interesting, where Mayor Mamdani apparently talked for 8 minutes and 19 seconds. The allotted time was 3 minutes. Nobody else talked for more than 4 minutes. And he brought up all these Knicks players of the past to make himself look smart. And he mentioned Charles Oakley specifically to get at James Dolan. James Dolan gets up to get his key to the city. All he said was, I don't need your vote. I don't want your vote. If you're a Knicks fan, you already know the story. I don't have to repeat it. And that's about it. And wouldn't pose for a picture with him.
0: Really?
1: They're not best friends.
0: No.
2: What a wet towel, man.
0: No, I know. And he was talking about how we're not going to pay for the second apron or whatever.
1: Like, see, I heard you mention that yesterday also at the end of the best and worst. But that it does make sense. The first thing is he was on a podcast and he was asked about it. And even though it might, he could have said something like, we're not sure. He has said that. It's nothing new. He's actually said that for months where they don't want to approach that. It's just too much money.
0: Yeah. No, I agree with him.
1: There might be creative ways to get around it where you still keep Mitchell Robinson. It's going to be really hard. If they trade their 24th pick in the first round on Monday, they could clear up about $4 million in cap space. Mm. But they also have Alvarado to worry about. And you also have Landry Shamet to worry about. Those are the three key players. I'm looking at their salaries for next year. Karl Anthony Towns is due to make $57 million. OG Anunoby, $42.5 million. Jalen Brunson deserves a raise at only $37,739,000. Bridges at $33
0: million. Wow. That's a lot of money.
1: You got decisions to make. Yeah, it is a lot of money. Their payroll with the 9 players that are under contract is $205 million already.
0: Yeah.
1: So, you know, I can understand from a financial standpoint, Mitchell Robinson is a really important player, but sometimes you got to make those tough decisions. And how many championship teams have had to do that?
0: Right.
1: Football and basketball. The Baltimore Ravens won that Super Bowl 20-something years ago, and they got rid of half their talent on the starter side, at least, because they couldn't afford them. They had to decide. Joe Flacco stayed. Other guys left. It happens.
0: Yeah, exactly. It happens. It happens with the Seahawks after winning the Super Bowl this year, so it happens all the time. You said you're really excited for the draft. What are you looking forward to the most about the draft next week?
1: Well, to see who the Nets get. I am a Nets fan, even though I'm not as much. Just to see where all these young players go. I had an ESPN draft expert, Paul Biancardi, on my show last hour, and he described Darius Acuff as the best point guard in the draft. He said he's actually the guy, if you had one player to get the ball – into the basket at the end of a game, more so than DiBonsa and Darren Peterson, it would be Darius Acuff.
3: Wow.
1: So he ranks him as the best point guard in the draft. Also with Darren Peterson, asking about why is he still considered number two with the baggage that everybody is aware of. He said NBA teams aren't concerned with that.
3: Yeah.
1: He's still a great player. He could go number one. That's how good he is. He's seen him and has scouted him since high school. He sat out games in high school, he said. Hopefully, he said, that's cleared up. There is those things to consider. But talent-wise, he probably is the best player in the draft.
0: Wow. Tanner, I know you're a big draft guy. What are you looking forward to the most next week?
2: I'm just looking forward to it. I know that is kind of like a really like boring thing yes. to say.
0: Yes, the draft is happening next week.
2: But, you know, I'm very excited to see, you know, where these big players go. Because I think a lot of the consensus right now is that it is going to be in order. Probably DiBonsa to the Wizards. It's probably going to be Darren Peterson. Whoa. I'm still waking up.
0: It's all good. Dude, 5 days in a row for you this week.
2: Yeah, I know. I'm not used to it anymore.
0: Better do something.
2: It's
0: very
2: probably
0: nice
2: going to be
0: you.
2: Darren Peterson to two, Boozer at three, and then the Bulls get Caleb Wilson. So, and then after that, it's just kind of up in the air. Obviously, Darius Acuff most likely making it to the Nets. I mean, yeah, that all seems good. It is also just very funny to hear, hey, the Nets might draft a point guard. You know, that's really good that they didn't draft three point guards last year.
1: None of them worked out. They were rebuilding every single year and not making any progress.
2: Yeah.
0: Yeah. I'm looking forward to seeing where Darius Acuff goes. Obviously, watching him against Hawaii in the NCAA tournament last year for Arkansas and just being just kind of blown away at the way his game and just, you know, how fast and quick he is, but also how under control he is and how athletic he is. If the Nets get him at six, I think that'd be pretty good because I think, what's the Illinois guy, Wagler?
1: Wagler.
0: See, mm-hmm. I liked him at the beginning and then I watched him. See, this is the part of the problem. I watched him in the tournament and I felt like he struggled. What was that against Michigan to kind of.
1: Well, that's the final four game, right?
0: Yeah.
2: It was also against Michigan, to be fair.
0: That's true.
2: They were very good defensively.
0: Yeah, they were very good defensively, and it seemed like he struggled to kind of get his shot a little bit, was forcing some threes, and again, that's from watching one game. But Darius Acuff, yeah, if the Nets get him at six, that'd be pretty, pretty cool. Any sleepers in the draft? Like, I like the.
2: After the 15th pick.
1: What Paul Biancardi said is one guy to keep your eyes on is Kareem Lopez. He is playing with the New Zealand Breakers, I guess. And he's in one mock draft. I always go to NBADraft.net. That seems to be the most accurate. That's the one I put more faith in.
0: Okay.
1: They have Golden State drafting him at 11.
0: Okay.
1: He's a combo three or a four. But I've seen his name in mock drafts, but Paul Biancardi said he would be the sleeper.
0: Oh, interesting. Interesting. I know I'm a UW guy, so UW's got Hans Steinbach, this like 6'10" freshman dude, power forward guy from Germany.
1: You know what you'll like about him?
0: Yeah.
1: The mock draft has Oklahoma City taking him at 12.
0: Really? Now we're
1: See,
0: talking.
1: Now you
0: baby.
1: Get excited about that.
0: Now we are talking. Yes, the draft should be fun. Any trades? Did he mention any trades?
1: He said there are always trades. He hasn't heard anything that is definite, that is certain. And we talked about the honest trade. And he agreed that, you know, if you're going to do that, you're going to have to give up so much, bring your bag. He said not only with the Giannis trade that's being rumored, any team that wants to move up with the talent, and he said this is about as deep as a first round as far as the lottery is concerned that he has ever seen.
0: Yeah.
1: If you're going to trade up in the first round, it's going to cost you a lot because of the depth here and the talent.
0: Oh, interesting. Interesting. What's up with Giannis? What do we make of the fact that there still has not been a trade?
1: I'll bring this up first. Michael Wilbon said yesterday, an interesting point. He said, I would not want Giannis on my team today. And that sounds like a crazy statement, but he went on to expand. And this is his comment. But he said he hasn't done anything in May or June since 2021. For what it's going to cost to get him, it's not worth it. And I have said that about the Knicks maybe getting him in February when there were rumors out there at the trade deadline. I wouldn't want to give up Karl Anthony Towns, Josh Hart, and three first-round draft picks. Now, that would never happen now.
0: Right.
1: But even then, I think you're giving up too much for a guy that's really, really, really, really good. But you're going to have to give up so much, pay him a ton, which means you're not going to be able to go out and spend. And I don't think he's worth that much.
2: I think when I look at Giannis, I think you would probably treat him like the Celtics treated Kevin Garnett when they traded for him,
0: okay.
2: where you trade a whole bunch of future players, you know. It's honestly really funny when you go back to the Kevin Garnett trade and you see some of the players that the Celtics traded, which is like Tony Allen, Al Jefferson, just like some guys that you'll just remember being on other teams as solid role players. But Kevin Garnett was on the back end of his career at that point. He was definitely starting to slow down by the time they had to win the finals with the Celtics. I think Giannis will not be your consensus number one overall superstar, despite him still only being, what, 30, 31 or something like that?
1: I think he's 31.
2: So I think if he is paired with maybe one guy and maybe, like, a really good, like, 2A person, I think that's how you just kind of have to treat Giannis. Giannis, you're not going to get, like, the, like, Greek freak that would Eurostep from the three-point line. You'll still see that, but this is still a guy coming off of a lot of injuries that did, you know, hamper him from a lot of those being able to do something in May. He is also, you know, part of a team that I wouldn't necessarily say was that well constructed. He's had Kyle Kuzma mm-hmm. on his team for the last couple of years, and I would say that that's pretty much like the number one hamper on a team's success for the most part. You had the aging Brooke Lopez, where they couldn't figure out what to do with him. And his number two, I think, on Milwaukee for the longest time was like, what, Bobby Portis?
1: Well, they have Chris Middleton as an all-star.
2: Yeah, but who's also dealing with so many injuries as well.
0: Right.
2: And, like, where is Chris Middleton right now?
1: Dallas, I believe.
2: He was on the bench as well because he was dealing with injuries.
0: Man, so, I'm looking at his stats last year. 28-10, 5 assists, and he shot 62% from the field.
2: I'd still want Giannis on my team.
0: Me too.
2: Maybe not my
1: team. You
2: know,
1: you take him in Oklahoma City, you know what it would cost?
2: Chet.
0: I would give up Chet.
1: And?
0: I mean, they've got a bazillion
1: picks. It would be two starters and three first-round draft picks.
0: But would it, though? I mean, what?
1: Because
0: Miami's talking about, they're talking about how Miami is one of the two teams for him, and what's Miami going to give him?
1: Tyler Hero is one. And I don't know who the other starter would be, but yeah. I don't think, and that's one of the reasons I think that the trade hasn't happened, because some people thought it would, but the talks have broken down. Because Milwaukee's not going to give him away for nothing.
0: But he can't. Yeah. At this point, he can't come back. They have to trade him, right?
1: You would think.
0: So,
2: I mean, hey, you have the team that has the stockpile draft picks. You have too many draft picks this year.
0: Yeah, they don't have enough spots. I mean, they've got guys they picked previous years that aren't even that I'm excited to see in summer league this summer. So, yeah, I would trade Chet. I just think that the matchup between him and Wemby is so one-sided and so, like, done and such a bad matchup. And if you're Oklahoma City, you've got to get over the Spurs hump. That's like
1: they went to game seven.
0: I know.
1: It was that close.
0: I mean, it was, but it kind of wasn't. I don't know.
2: It was. They had to take it to game seven last year, too.
0: They had to win two game sevens last year to win the championship. So, I don't know. I mean, also, you're paying Chet $250 million. You got three guys you're paying max amount of money to. They're in some financial problems as well. So
2: it is funny to think about. Would you rather pay, like, the $250 million to the guy that will maybe develop into a superstar?
0: Yeah, see.
2: Or would you rather pay the $250 million knowing that you probably have, what, like, 3-4 years on him, but you know who he is?
0: Yeah.
2: And I think that's the predicament.
1: The price, I think, is what. I mean, yeah. I would love him on the Knicks right now if you don't have to give up that much.
0: Right.
1: If it was just Chet Holmgren, of course they make the deal. But it's not going to be that easy.
0: Yeah, they'll throw in a couple. They got all those wing guys that they can throw in. They can throw in 2-3 first-round picks, and that's probably better than anything Miami.
2: Do like a sign-in trade with like Lou Dort or something like that.
0: Maybe.
2: But I don't know if I would take Lou Dort. I think it would probably have to take like Kaysen Wallace and Chet Holmgren for Giannis Antetokounmpo.
0: I'm fine with that. Kaysen Wallace I'm fine with. All right, Gary, do you have anything to leave us with?
1: Yeah, so I was looking at some of the food items. Again, I mentioned this a few minutes ago on my show, but at Yankee Stadium, apparently, and I missed this when I read right before the season started, they had a list of new food at Yankee Stadium and Citi Field. But apparently at Yankee Stadium, they have a new item called apple pie nachos. Ooh. And I kept trying to picture it, how it would taste. I don't know. I mean, I would try it, and it's interesting. It's new. It's different. It's unique. But when you go to baseball stadiums, it seems like they have more unique food items than any other sport, in my experiences.
2: Would it help you if I told you that they're served over a bed of waffle chips? Because that's what they're served on.
1: I'm not sure if it would help or hurt.
2: Really? They're waffles. They're served on top of waffles. Apple pie filling on top of waffles.
1: But they're nachos. So I'm still...
2: No, that's what I looked it up. They're served on a bed of waffle chips.
1: And there's no nachos in there?
2: No, they're supposed to be like nachos. Oh,
1: okay.
2: So they're just like served on waffles, essentially.
0: I've got a hot take.
2: Sounds really good.
0: I've got a hot take.
2: I would love that.
0: Not an apple pie guy.
2: Really?
1: Really? Are you American?
0: I'm apparently as American not. As it gets,
1: What's
0: Gary.
1: Your favorite pie?
0: Pumpkin.
1: Pumpkin?
0: Pumpkin.
1: Not pecan.
2: Don't tell Artie Wilson that.
0: Wait, what's your favorite pie?
1: Well, apple would be up there. I would say banana cream.
0: Ooh, banana
1: macadamia
0: cream.
1: Macadamia nut.
0: Ooh, wait, I might have to take mine back. Chocolate halpia.
2: Okay, I was about to say. Chocolate halpia, I mean, Ted's Bakery, yeah, yeah. Like...
0: Yeah, what am I talking about?
1: They had a pie. Gotta they still have a pie in New York. It's a place called the Milk Bar. It's a really tiny bakery that's run by a very famous chef. I forget his name. Or David Chang.
0: Oh.
1: And so he's got this bakery, and they've actually branched out. There's one in Vegas, I think, at Aria or right there at Cosmopolitan. They used to be called Crack Pie. And Anderson Cooper from CNN one year raved that it was the best thing he's ever eaten. So, of course, my next trip, I tried it. Fantastic. I went there 2 years ago. I get it every trip. And they said they're not allowed to call it crack pie anymore for obvious reasons. So it's just called Milk Bar Pie. It's similar to pecan pie, but it is so good. Right now, if you got a small pie, I think it's
0: $49. $49?
1: A slice is like $9.50 and it's a small slice. I used to bring it back here and anybody who I gave it to, like roommates or people at work, loved it.
0: Really?
1: It was great. Mm. Milk Bar Pie, if you're ever in New York City, try it. It is that good.
0: And you said there's one in Vegas, too?
1: There's one. Yeah, try it in Vegas. I believe it's at Aria, the Milk Bar.
0: I'm going to go check that out.
1: They sell something else called cereal milk ice cream.
2: Yeah, I've heard about, like, with Milk Bar, it's crazy.
1: I go there every trip. They have these cookies that are pretty cool. But the cereal milk ice cream sounds weird. It's like the bottom of the cereal bowl, how that tastes when you got all the flavor in the milk. And they have soft serve ice cream, cups or cones.
0: Oh, wow.
1: Pretty good.
0: Oh, wow. I am now very, very hungry. All right, Gary.
1: All right, guys.
0: Have a good weekend.
1: I'm going to eat.
0: There you go.
1: Have a good show.
0: Oh, man. I'm really hungry right now. Can we get some pie delivered to the studio, you think, Tanner?
2: I think it's Friday, right? We can probably
1: pie is pizza.
0: There you go.
2: Oh, you know what? That's actually it right there.
0: Yeah. Ooh, I don't know. Pizza or chocolate jalapeno pie?
2: Chocolate jalapeno pie.
0: I think chocolate jalapeno pie from Ted's. That's the best.
2: Although cold pizza on a very late night does hit very differently.
0: It does. All right, coming up, we got Brian McInnes joining us. Today is a very big day, Tanner. 9 a.m. I can't believe we didn't even talk about it. We're 20 minutes in. Talking about if I'm American or not. There's nothing more American than me because as soon as we get out of here, I'm going to watch the United States soccer team with a chance to advance in the World Cup out of the knockout round or into the knockout round. Looking forward to that. Brian McInnes will join the show to talk about that. And we got nothing else. Feel free to call, text in. 808-296-1500 is the number. 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
3: 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Coming up on Friday's show, Andrew Siciliano talks Cleveland's quarterback competition. 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
5: PICO crews are still working on the upper leeward coast. There's been an outage all morning in the Waianae-Makaha area. They've restored power to a lot of people, but there are still over 1,500 customers affected in that area. Traffic down Farrington moving smoothly to Kapolei, and when you get on the freeway, you'll move fine all the way to downtown. No jams at the merges. Windward traffic is good, and it is still really light coming in from Hawaii Kona.
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13: 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Let's talk sports with Kanoa Leahy and Billy Hall on ESPN Honolulu is brought to you by Domino's Pizza of Hawaii. We deliver aloha.

0: Welcome back. Let's Talk Sports. Billy Hull, Tanner Hayworth on this lovely Friday morning. Are you excited for the weekend, Tanner?
1: Very excited because I get to go to work.
0: Are you excited for this? Are you as excited as I am for this USA game coming up in an hour and a half?
1: I'm very excited. I will say it is very unfortunate that I do have to go to work right after this, so that means...
0: But you guys have a TV.
1: But I'm a public transportation queen right now, so, you know, I have to wait for the bus over here, and that takes about 30, 40 minutes. I'm going to miss the entire first half of this match.
0: Oh, no.
1: Whether I like it or not. And then, I'm accidentally important at work today, so I'm not really sure how much I can focus in on it today. But I'll definitely keep a peripheral look on it at all times.
0: Tickets are as low as $2,100 to get into Lumen Field today in Seattle.
1: Pocket money.
0: Last summer, I talked so much about going to this match when they announced that the United States was going to play in Seattle. Obviously, my parents are there. I can visit them and go. And so there's going to be a part of me that's going to feel like I'm missing out. I was able to play. I played in a fundraiser golf tournament yesterday for Alzheimer's, which was really special. And so I was talking to a couple of guys there. They actually went to the game in Los Angeles, the first USA game, and said it was the best sporting event they've ever been to. Just everyone, you know, decked out in red, white, and blue, all coming together, making the walk down to SoFi Stadium. They were talking about how it was just the coolest thing they've ever been to. So there's going to be part of me that's going to be sad I'm not there, but very, very excited. The United States and Australia, both teams 1-0 after winning their first matches. Yeah, big chance for the USA. Christian Pulisic, it sounds like he's probably not going to play. He's obviously doing better, but he hasn't really practiced all week. That's going to be a big deal for the United States. Australia obviously looked good in their 2-0 win over Turkey to start the World Cup, but this is exciting. This is exciting stuff, man. 9 a.m. That's the only bummer. 9 o'clock. Noon kickoff for the United States on the West Coast.
1: I guess because it's maybe they're envisioning it because today is a federal holiday. Happy Juneteenth to everybody.
0: There you go.
1: Maybe they're envisioning that more people would have the day off. Where are they playing?
0: Lumen Field.
1: Lumen Field?
0: Yeah.
1: So what? That's like a noon...
0: Noon kickoff in Seattle, yeah.
1: Okay, you know what? Never mind. That kind of sucks. I'm not going to lie.
0: Yeah, that's right. Happy Juneteenth. It's also National Watch Day. Hmm. You're not much of a watch guy, are you?
1: From the looks of it, no.
0: Yeah, I've never been a watch guy either. But yeah, no, really excited for this USA game. Did you catch any of the World Cup yesterday?
1: No.
0: No.
1: I was too busy, hanging out with me and my dad. We were having a good day yesterday. If you check out the quick Instagram story, follow me.
0: There you go. Yeah, plug it up.
1: Plug me over there.
0: You've been here all week. You've been filling in for Canole all week. You can plug everything you got.
1: But yeah, I usually post my what I'm doing, a.k.a. what rail station I'm at currently. But yesterday, me and my dad went out to the driving range, you know, I don't really golf a lot. I don't really
0: go to the driving range,
1: but I did. Yeah, it was a lot of fun. We were there for about an hour and a half, and if anyone was outside yesterday, you would know how terrible that feeling was.
0: But
1: it was a whole lot of fun. I think I might have found my swing.
0: Really?
1: I was hitting it straight all day, but I just was not getting like a good hit on the ball. I would say in the last 30 minutes, I finally found something.
0: Interesting. What was your club of choice? What was the club working for?
1: I was doing everything.
0: Doing everything?
1: Yeah, I was doing a couple of fours, fives, you know, some sixes, sevens, you know, all that good stuff, driving.
0: Get the driver out?
1: Got the driver out, did some pitching, you know.
0: When are we going to go play?
1: I don't know, man. Because I don't think our weekends coincide with each other.
0: Yeah.
1: That's going to be the main issue.
0: That's probably true. No, there was some good soccer yesterday. Obviously, the big one, Mexico beating South Korea 1-0 on a very, very tough goal that South Korea gave up. Their goalie was great otherwise, but, you know, runs into his player. Mexico gets a cheap one, and that basically was it. I was telling you, watching the first couple of days of the World Cup, Canada looked pretty good. They looked pretty good yesterday. 6-0 win. Yes, it's Qatar. I get that.
1: Although, it is going to be now a tougher road for Canada, unfortunately, because of the loss of their midfielder, Kone.
0: Oh, yeah. Did you see that?
1: Yeah. It was a very gruesome injury. I wouldn't say any – I mean, like, it's not the – I'm not going to say it's not the worst thing I've ever seen. Obviously, it's still a broken leg. If you watch the clip you can immediately tell, like, something is wrong. And then the more you focus on it, the more you realize what's wrong with the photo.
0: Yeah.
1: And that's all I really got
0: to
1: say.
0: Well, there was funny because I heard about it. So, of course, I went to go look it up on Twitter.
1: Of course.
0: And then the first couple of videos, they actually were blacked out, or they didn't. I think someone took them down or whatever. And then you see the next one. And I actually didn't see the injury. I just saw one of the players walk up to him and then put their hands over their head. And it looked... you knew right then from the reaction that it was really, really bad. And I'm not one of those guys that likes to watch any of that stuff. I don't like when they show it 10 different times on, and you know, watching an NFL game or whatever, and they show the replay over and over. I can't stand that. I don't like watching any of that stuff at all. So, yeah, felt bad for him, but otherwise great day for Canada. 6-0 win. They're moving on. The host countries, man, Mexico, Canada, looking good. Hopefully the United States can Pulisic it off today.
1: Hopefully, with or without him.
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3: There's been an outage all morning in the Waianae-Makaha area. They've restored power to a lot of people, but there are still over 1,500 customers affected in that area. Traffic down Farrington moving smoothly to Kapolei, and when you get on the freeway, you'll move fine all the way to downtown. No jams at the merges. Windward traffic is good, and it is still really light coming in from Hawaii Kai.
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0: Welcome back. Let's Talk Sports. Billy Hull, Tanner Hayworth here on this lovely Friday morning as we get you ready for United States soccer coming up a little less than 90 minutes away from the match against Australia, which should be a lot of fun. Some interesting stuff going on in baseball, Tanner.
1: There is.
0: Look, it's summer, okay? It's the middle of June, all right? We're dying here. Tarek Skubal has made it clear that if the Tigers don't get better, he wants to be traded. And do you know the first team that popped up, as I saw from ESPN, is the most likely team to maybe land Tarek Skubal?
1: I can only think of two teams, and I feel like it's the evil empires of each coast.
0: The Los Angeles Dodgers.
1: Of course.
0: What are we going to do if he goes there?
1: I mean,
0: are they just messing around with everyone now? Are they just messing with everyone? Like, I mean, do you really need Tarek Skubal as well? I mean, it seems like he's going to get traded.
1: Yeah.
0: Two-time Cy Young Award winner. He's been a little hurt this year. Trade deadline's August 3rd. He's already talking. They're 9.5 games back of the White Sox already in the AL Central. Seems like he's definitely getting traded. And, I mean, what are we doing here if he gets traded to the Dodgers?
1: I mean, the Dodgers are struggling so much. They're only 48-27.
0: How are you doing, by the way? I know you're a Red Sox fan. We got a big series this weekend.
1: Yeah.
0: Dare I say, maybe, we're talking about the United States, but dare I say the bigger game in Seattle tonight.
1: Yeah,
0: Red Sox Mariners, opener of a three-game series,
1: mm-hmm.
0: Right next door to the soccer match. It's going to be crazy in Seattle.
1: So crazy.
0: Not a good year for your Red Sox, Tanner.
1: It's actually terrible.
0: What's going on?
1: Who knows? And that's the worst part about it. No one knows why they're so bad. They seem to do worse at home than they do away, which is insane to say about Fenway Park.
0: Yeah.
1: You have our best hitter right now being I'll take that back. Obviously, Contreras has been very good for us. Mm-hmm. The second best hitter, I'm pretty sure, is Isaiah Kiner-Falefa. And I think when you say that out loud, you can automatically see where the issue is with your team. They're currently on their second four-game losing streak in 10 games.
0: Yikes.
1: They're 2-8 in the last 10 games. It's just bad. It's just bad. And it's just the worst part about it is that it's boring.
0: Yeah.
1: And I think at the end of the day, if you can't even be competitive with the team that you're playing against, there's just no point in watching. And at that point, you just got to look at John Henry and just say, what are you doing, man?
0: Yeah.
1: Are you going to actually do anything with this team? Are you going to actually spend any of the money that you allegedly have? Or are you just going to be wasting your time overseas and paying all that into soccer while you just let the Boston Red Sox die?
0: So where did it really go bad? Was it the Mookie Betts trade that really changed everything? Or where do you kind of look back at the turning point where things just got really bad for the Red Sox? Because this has been going for a few years now.
1: It's been going for a long time. And I think one of the first noticing, like, one of the red flags obviously is like the Mookie Betts trade, because obviously you come off the World Series and you would think, oh, you might as well extend your superstar, right? You know, I know you come from a team, you know, where you're not used to your superstars getting paid and them usually leaving after.
0: Yes.
1: But, you know, luckily for
0: we're
1: the
0: now doing
1: Mariners,
0: a good job. We're signing them very early.
1: Yeah,
0: on.
1: You're not expecting to be middle of the range every single season.
0: Yes.
1: Or hoping to be middle of the range with your baseball operations. but it's just decisions like that where –

0: you're trying to like budget out where you have the ability to go over your budget.
1: Mm-hmm.
0: And it's just frankly confusing. And obviously it's going to make the fan base be antagonistic to whoever is in charge. You know, whether it be I'm forgetting his name, the guy who basically traded Mookie Betts off the top of my head. But I just always remember being so anti him for so long. He gets fired, and then Craig Breslow comes in, and now I'm like, oh, I don't think I like Craig Breslow. Because then you look at the entire situation last year where, you know, you sign Alex Bregman, and you're like, hi, Rafael Devers. We brought in a better third baseman, and you can't play third base. And then that whole issue happens, and it's just wild how you can have someone who you might think is good at communication, but with every single report that I hear that comes out of Fenway, the more I hear about how terrible Craig Breslow is at communicating anything to any of his players. So,
1: the Boston Red Sox. Spend money, sign people.
0: It's John Henry's fault entirely. He himself has said that he is not going to spend as much money on the team as other teams. June Lee, a former ESPN contributor, I think he's an independent journalist now. He made a really great video about talking why and where the Boston Red Sox downfall happened. So I'd say I'd recommend someone who actually knows what they're talking about, as opposed to a salty fan from all the way across the world.
1: Chris, I hate to do this to you. Have we done the breaking news sound since you started? Do you have the breaking news sound available? Because we've got some breaking news.
2: We got some breaking news
1: here. Really important news. So I'm looking at the TV right now on Fox. They're getting ready for the game. It looks insane in Seattle right now. I'm having a hard time. We got breaking news. Christian Pulisic will not play for the United States. Is this what's going to happen? We get our hopes up. They look really good for one match, and now we lose our best player, and now the United States is in trouble. No Christian Pulisic for the United States today against Australia. Look, if they were to lose today, I still think they're probably getting out of the group stage. They got one more match against Turkey. They got that win. They got the goal differential. But you kind of want to see this team go dominate, because I feel like that people who maybe aren't biggest soccer fans, they saw the game last week or heard about the game last week. I think there's a few more people that I know that are excited for the match today. Obviously, it's 9 a.m. A lot of people have to work. But I don't know, man. I feel like if the United States comes out today and puts on a big time performance and gets another 2-0, 3-0, 3-1, 4-1 win. Two back to back performances like that, and I think this whole country really begins to go crazy. But Christian Pulisic will not play, according to this Fox broadcast I'm looking at. I think that's a big deal, Tanner.
0: I think it's a major deal. Not even just for obviously for this game. Obviously, when you don't have your star player, it just takes like the wind out of your sails.
1: Yeah.
0: And, you know, even if you do make it past this game, then it's like, okay, how long are you essentially going to be working rehab on this guy until he's okay? Yesterday, one of the better defenders on the team, Anthony Robinson, was talking about Pulisic with Yahoo Sports, where he basically said, if we don't have him back for the game, then we're going to make sure we have him back for the rest of the way, because we're going to need him, because we're going to need everyone. But hopefully we have everyone fit. And I think that's one thing that a lot of people don't think about. It's not even necessarily a idea of, oh, what are you going to do without a guy? How are you going to score goals? It's just mostly it changes up the entire rhythm of the offense. And you could really see when you watch really good teams in soccer.
1: Yeah.
0: What isn't exemplified is how well can you kick this ball from like this distance. It's more about how well like of a oiled up machine are you? How good is each cog in the machine so that it can all complete a task of, you know, scoring a goal.
1: Yeah.
0: But without Pulisic in there, that's a pretty major cog to be without.
1: Well, as I sit here and pretend like I know a lot about soccer, the two guys I'm looking at, Weston McKennie, Tyler Adams, the midfielders for the United States, I think they're the two guys who are going to have to really step up in his absence to try to make some plays, push the ball forward. Does soccer have the rowdiest fans of any sport? Because again, I'm just sitting here watching on the TV as they get ready for this United States match, and people are shirtless, people are covered in paint. I know, you know, you go to an NFL game, people are crazy, but what sport has the rowdiest fans, would you say?
0: College football.
1: College football? Just because it's college kids?
0: I think it's still college football. I mean...
1: That's true. There's a lot of grown adults I'm looking at right now acting crazy.
0: All I gotta say is, like, leaving... I still remember the one game that I was, like, on the mainland, Michigan State.
1: Mm-hmm.
0: I saw so many fires. And Michigan State won the game. And there were so many fires, whether it would be a couch, whether it would be a car. It was just like, what are we doing, guys?
1: Really?
0: It's like, this is one game.
1: Sounds like you went to a Buffalo Bills game.
0: I know, right?
1: I remember I took my now wife to her first NFL game in Seattle, and we got up early in the morning, went to drive up to the mountain just to see snow. First time she saw snow, we come back. Wait for the elevator to open, and these three, like, 50-year-old dudes that are just completely painted from head to toe walk out. And she's like, oh, my gosh, who would do that? And I was like, oh, you have no idea what you're about to step into. So NFL fans are pretty good, too. But I don't know, man. There's something about soccer. There's something about the patriotism. It looks like it's just an absolute awesome time. Perfect day. Weather looks great in Seattle. Yeah, the United States and Australia coming up 9 a.m. Obviously, I'm very, very excited about it. I don't know how much time I'm going to miss. I still don't know where I'm going to watch the game, Tanner. I haven't figured this out. Do I just sit here in the studio by myself for the next 2 hours?
0: You can sit in the studio right next to Artie Wilson.
1: That's right. Artie Wilson's coming in today. Do you think he would mind?
0: I don't think so.
1: On point with Artie Wilson. He is coming in today, right?
0: I'm pretty sure.
1: All right. Summertime.
0: I'm pretty sure it's scheduled.
1: Summertime. I wonder how much soccer talk Artie Wilson will do on the show today.
0: Probably a ton. Probably the entire show.
1: He's probably got a lot of NBA Finals things to talk about. He hasn't been on since the end of the Finals. That's right. So, yeah. So, anyway, we got our U.S. Open update coming up. Brian McInnes will join us at the top of the hour. 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
3: 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Wyndham Clark drips in a 33-foot birdie at 18 and wraps up another round in the 60s. Clark's in great shape at 7 under par with a 4-shot lead. He goes 64-69. He's got the lowest 36-hole score in a U.S. Open at Shinnecock. Matt Fitzpatrick and Xander Schauffele tied for second at 3-under. Fitzpatrick birdied two of his last three holes to shoot even par 70 today. Colin Morikawa and Sam Stevens 2-under. They're 5 back. Morikawa with a 65 today. Stevens just starting his second round. John Rahm crashing out. 4 bogeys and a double in his last 5 holes. He's got 2 to go. He's plus 6 beyond the projected cut line. I'm Ted Emrick, Westwood One Sports.
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15: If you are making your regular commute this morning, you're going to enjoy your ride. There are very few slowdowns, and driving times are excellent. From Wakea Street in Kapolei to the Poly downtown, it's just 21 minutes. From California Avenue in Wahiawa, 23. From Haiku Road in Kaneohe to downtown, 16. From Odeava Street in Kailua, 17. And the driving time from Wunalilo Home Road in Hawaii Kai to downtown, 15 minutes.
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0: Welcome back. Let's talk sports. Billy Hull, Tanner Hayworth on this lovely, lovely Friday as we continue to count down second by second, minute by minute until 9 a.m. the United States in their second match of the World Cup against Australia. We mentioned it earlier, no Christian Pulisic. He has been ruled out with a calf injury today. That's going to make things a little more difficult for the United States. It is not a must win. I think they're going to be okay even if they were to lose this match. But to me, this is more about getting everyone excited, getting everyone in the country. You know, so many of us are don't follow soccer for 4 years, and then we're fans for 15 seconds and get excited for two or three U.S. matches, and then they let us down and we move on. But I think this year, hosting this United States team after what we saw in the first match, a chance for us to get really excited, a chance for us to get on the bandwagon, a chance for us to maybe actually finally do something in the World Cup. And I think that is what makes today's match so important, is the ability to continue the momentum, to get everyone on board. Like I said, there weren't a whole lot of people excited, I felt like, at least in my life, for the first match. But after seeing the highlights, seeing the way the United States played, I don't know if you fall in this category, Tanner, but getting ready to watch them again, I think a lot more people are getting excited for this match.
1: I'm very excited. Obviously, we've been hyped up with this team being like the best ever. I think The Athletic like re-ranked the teams based on all their first games. Oh. And they still had the U.S. outside of the top 10 and like Portugal at number 7. So maybe there's just still a lot of stuff left up in the air for Team USA that they still had to bounce back from. So, right. You know, yeah, maybe they don't win this game. I agree with you that I feel good about them moving on to the next round regardless.
0: Yeah.
1: I do want to ask a question though, because
0: sure,
1: I know I've talked about in my past about being fans of several different teams in professional sports, in the same league, obviously. Like, I'm a big Tampa Bay Buccaneers fan, but I'll follow along with the Jets just to have fun. Same thing with the NBA, where I'm a big Celtics guy, but also I like the Trailblazers too. But, like, okay. I don't, like, split my fandom, like, 50-50. I would probably say, like, a healthy 90-10.
0: Mm-hmm.
1: Can you root for multiple countries in FIFA?
0: Yeah.
1: Because I will say, personally, I have like the easy way out of saying that I'm 50% Japanese. So like when I watch Team Japan, I do have fun watching Team Japan. But like I was just wondering, like is that morally correct? Is that ethical?
0: I think it is more allowed in the World Cup to be a fan of multiple teams than, dare I say, any other sport. Right? Because you can be a fan of multiple countries. You know, like for me, I mean, I've got to be a fan of the South Korea, obviously, because of my wife. She's a BTS fan. I have to,
1: of course,
0: be excited for them.
1: And of course, if you're rooting for South Korea, you're obviously then also rooting for Mexico at the same time.
0: There you go. Obviously, I'm rooting for the United States. I find myself rooting for the host teams this year for some reason. I really find myself rooting for Canada. As part of it, I also enjoy visiting Canada. Canada's a great country. Also Mexico. I'm kind of the host teams this year. I'm kind of rooting for something crazy. You know, we're so used to the same five or six teams winning, you know, Argentina, Spain, France. Like, let's shake it up this year.
1: Let's make it CONCACAF. What if the World Cup was actually CONCACAF?
0: Yeah, that's a good point. That's the one thing that kind of bummed me out, though, because I was all excited about the United States. And then we saw the last couple of days, 2 to 3 days, like France with Mbappe, Messi with his hat trick for Argentina. It's like the power countries kind of reminded us. We got a little excited when Spain had the draw with Cape Verde. But the other powerful power teams in the World Cup kind of stepped up in their opening matches. And it was like, oh, yeah, that's right. They're actually really, really good.
1: And then, of course, we're both now Canada and the U.S., both without two major stars.
0: Yes.
1: So it's going to be a tough fight for North America in general. But it'll be fun, you know, like we said, you know, another big powerhouse, you know, Portugal, it might not be performing as well. Obviously, it's just one game. Mm-hmm. So you never know. Ronaldo might be saving his energy where he can steal one of his teammates' goals to get a goal record again. So, you know, I it's just one game. Everyone's going through their game too. So obviously a lot more will definitely be ironed out by the end of next week.
0: Who do you think is the best team right now?
1: If you had to pick right one. Now, probably France.
0: France.
1: Yeah. When I watch France, yeah, like in the second half especially, they just look –
0: that's the thing about soccer, yeah. Like, you don't have to know a lot about soccer, but when you see the best teams, you're like, oh, that's how the game's supposed to be played. Oh, those guys look like they really know what they're doing. That's the one thing that stands out to me. Like, the really good teams, you don't have to know a lot about soccer. You barely have to know the rules, but you're like, wow, the way they control the ball is so much better than everyone else. So, yeah, I'm with you right now. I think France is still maybe the team to beat. Spain wasn't that good, but, yeah, it's going to be tough knocking those teams. But I just want the United States, give us a run, give us a taste. So, looking forward to that. All right, Brian McGinnis is going to join us. Hour number two, Let's Talk Sports, coming up.
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16: Christian Pulisic will not play for the United States today against Australia, which starts an hour from now in Seattle. It's a calf injury. Pulisic originally got hurt last week in training. He re-aggravated it in the win over Paraguay before he sat out the second half. A U.S. win today and they clinch a spot in the knockout round. They can win Group D outright with a victory and a Paraguay win or draw with Turkey. Those two will play tonight 11 Eastern in San Francisco. Also today, Brazil, again without the injured Neymar, a big favorite against Haiti. That's 8:30 Eastern in Philadelphia. They're coming off that surprising draw with Morocco. Meanwhile, it's Morocco and Scotland, 6 Eastern in Boston. The Scots lead Group C with 3 points. They've never advanced beyond the group stage. Once again, Christian Pulisic out for the U.S. today against Australia. Starts at 3 Eastern. With this 2026 World Soccer Update, Brad Heller, Westwood One Sports.
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18: The trips into Honolulu are good with light traffic this morning on the freeways from the west side. Kalani on the highway, traffic from Hawaii Kai is light to the freeway, and no slowdowns this morning on the H1 through Kahala and Kaimuki. It's also clear coming over from the windward side. Reminder that on the windward side, the ramp from Kamehameha Highway southbound to the H3 westbound is closed 24/7 for emergency repair work. It's from storm erosion. Traffic's being detoured.
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1: Billy As I Hull, bump into the mic.
0: Billy Hull, Tanner Aworth here, and we desperately need some help. So joining us now, my good buddy, he's the digital sports reporter from Spectrum. I know he's excited for what's about to take place in an hour. Brian McGinnis joins the show. BMAC, how you feeling, buddy?
2: Hey, Billy, I was feeling pretty good, and then I heard the news bulletin just a minute ago about Pulisic being out today with that calf injury. So that kind of dampens it a little bit, but I'm still pretty fired up.
0: Yeah, how we feeling? I'm looking right now. They look pretty fired up. Perfect day in Seattle. We got the pregame on right now in the studio, breaking down the United States. But, yeah, what does the Pulisic thing do to you? How much more difficult is this going to be for the United States?
2: Oof, well, hey, in that Paraguay game, U.S. showed that they could move the ball around very fluidly, like maybe about as well as I'd really ever seen them do on this stage. And that gave me a lot to be excited about. But, man, that he is, you know, the linchpin of their offense. So that does kind of temper my expectations a bit. Australia, you know, they look pretty sharp in their opening game. But if USMNT can come out of this one with at least a point, I think they'll be feeling okay given the Pulisic situation.
0: How are you just feeling in general right now? Tanner and I were talking earlier, and it feels like I think the World Cup, more than any other sporting event, you're allowed to cheer for multiple teams. I don't have a problem with cheering for multiple countries. You've got the United States looked as good as they did after their first match. And then you got the Canadians, BMAC, 6-0 yesterday over Qatar. This World Cup so far, it seems like it's going pretty well for you.
2: Pretty well, with the caveat that for both U.S. and Canada, one of their main playmakers have gone down with injuries like one game into this thing. So that's unfortunate. But, oh, man, oh, Canada was right watching them just take it to Qatar. And, hey, if I'm even allowed to have a third team, the other half of my extended family lives in Australia, so – I will fully be pulling for the U.S. today, of course, but hoping they do well generally, too, the Socceroos.
0: Yeah, you can – that's fair, right? I mean, would you agree that you can cheer for multiple countries more than any other sport? Like, you know, we talk about we give guys grief for rooting for multiple baseball teams or whatever, but World Cup is the one time you can root for multiple teams, right?
2: I mean, what, there's 48 teams in this thing?
0: Yeah.
2: Like, how boring would it be if we had only the one team to really get invested in the whole time, right?
0: Okay, quick, Tanner, your top five favorite countries you're rooting for?
1: USA.
0: Okay.
1: Japan.
0: There you go.
1: Mexico. I guess Korea for fun.
0: There you go.
1: And then I would probably say whatever country I haven't heard of, and that's winning for some reason.
0: Cape Verde.
1: At number five.
0: Curacao.
1: Yeah, all those guys.
0: All right. BMAC, what are your last two? You obviously got the United States, Canada, Australia. What are your last two?
2: Oh, man. I'll go with South Korea. They just seem like they're having a great time. You know, all the memes of them just hanging out in Mexico. And then maybe I'll take a Euro country as number five. Somebody... Cape Verde, okay, they're from the African League, right? So who's obscure in Europe who made it this year?
0: Who's obscure in your obscure? Let's
1: Bosnia and Herzegovina.
0: There you go.
2: Herzegovina.
1: Herzegovina.
0: Should I say that again, Tanner?
2: Right there.
1: No, I'm okay.
0: We're talking with Brian McGinnis, digital sports reporter for Spectrum News. Okay, on to something not quite as fun to talk about. We haven't talked to you since your beloved Spurs went down in the NBA Finals. It's not late enough to talk about it because Kanoa still has not talked about it. He's missed every single show since the Spurs lost. He's obviously handling it very well. But just in the aftermath of the NBA Finals as a Spurs fan, you know, what kind is your overall reaction to the Finals, and just how do you feel about your team moving forward?
2: Well, first of all, of course it falls upon me, your friendly correspondent from Spectrum News and, call-in Spurs fan, to answer for all Spurs deflated, depressed fans everywhere with Mr. Canola. He strategically dipping out for a week. But no, it's, man, that was such a gut punch. The last time I was on with you guys, I laid out my top five all-time Spurs deflating games that I've experienced as a Spurs fan. You know, game five doesn't quite crack that threshold because I think we'd all seen that movie before. Even when they led by 16 early at home, did not feel comfortable whatsoever. And then, of course, the second half plays out the way most of the rest of the series did. Jalen Brunson puts on the cape. Wemby is kind of just lost in the sauce. And Dylan Harper, was outstanding, just the best. Besides Wemby's overall trajectory, Dylan Harper just got to be the best thing you can feel good about coming out of that series. Just tough overall, man. Seeing the Knicks, congrats to them. 53 years, long time coming, but seeing them celebrate on San Antonio's home floor was a tough pill. But it weirdly didn't feel as bitter as like the game four debacle, the 29 point giveaway. Mm-hmm. That just kind of seemed like it culminated with that in a way and encapsulated really what kind of that the Spurs weren't ready for the moment yet.
0: Yeah, how do you feel moving forward? Because I think it's pretty easy just to say, okay, you know what, young team, they're going to get better, they're going to learn from this. We got to get a couple scars first before we break through. But at the same time, I was thinking, I mean, every single game, it's like you guys basically lost the same way all four times, and you're watching the same thing over and over again, and nothing changed. Yeah. And I didn't have a dog in the fight, and I was getting like visibly upset at my television screen because it's like the same thing's happening over and over again, and it felt like the Spurs weren't going to do anything differently about it. So are you okay moving forward, or are you just kind of in that mode of, yeah, you know what, this is a young team that just kind of take some scars, learn their lessons, or is there a bigger deal here?
2: If you had told me that they'd be in the finals before the entire season started, I would have been ecstatic. If you had told me even when they were down 3-1, like say future you came back and said, hey, they're going to be down 3-1, but all they need is 3 wins in a row to win the NBA championship, like I would have also taken that in a heartbeat. But the fact that they lost double-digit leads in all 5 games, led in the fourth quarter in all 5 games, that was tough. I'm not on the fire Mitch Johnson train that some pundits and fans are, but I was emotionally on the trade De'Aaron Fox train, I can tell you that, after his series of boneheaded plays and just general ineffectiveness. Yes, he was playing on a high ankle sprain that limited some of his explosiveness and quickness, but some of it was just mental gaps too. So it'll be interesting to see what they do from there going forward with Dylan Harper on the rise very quickly, like a lot sooner than I think they had expected of him. And you've got this kind of albatross of a De'Aaron Fox contract on the books that kicks in this coming season, like $50-plus million a year. So there's not going to be an easy way out of that. So it's, these are still in the big picture, Billy, like good problems to have, I feel like. But, man, some of those issues definitely came to a head a lot sooner than I think anyone thought they would.
1: I think it's really easy to come out of a loss in the playoffs and say, what if we just trade the guy that did the worst? We have two of those guys right now in this three-person call.
0: Trade Chet!
1: Yeah, between trading Chet, trading Fox, But at the end of the day, it takes two to tango. What team out there is realistically going to be wanting De'Aaron Fox and that huge contract?
2: Right.
1: So how much of that is on your mind as a Spurs fan? And even if you do trade De'Aaron Fox, what is there to improve on for this Spurs team? Because it kind of feels like you said, there is that Stephon Castle, Dylan Harper, Champagne, Wembanyama, and then like whoever else you want to put out there. But what is that last piece of the puzzle? Like, who is the OG Anunoby out there that will like help this Spurs team get over the hump?
2: Yeah, I don't know what specific guy it would be, Tanner, but they could use some dead eye shooting on the perimeter for sure to help Champagne out. He was kind of the one guy, Vassell too, but some additional outside shooting I think would help them out. To your point, there's not going to be any eager takers for Fox right now. And I think the Spurs will probably just have to go into next season with him as the, de facto starting point guard. Maybe you give Dylan Harper more minutes along the way, but and then perhaps before the trade deadline, they look to move him. I'm just, spitballing. But that would be my envisioning of how this plays out, show that De'Aaron Fox can still be a serviceable starting point guard to give, at least let other teams see that he is still of that caliber, I hope, you know, to give them something to bite at.
1: You know, I also do want to mention something really interesting about this NBA Finals. This is the first ever time that the NBA Cup champion has won the NBA Finals champion. There have only been three NBA Cups, yes, with the Lakers, Bucks, and Knicks, the most recent winners. Do you think this will – because 33% is a really good percentage. Do you think teams and fan bases are going to value the NBA Cup more now, considering that we basically ran the NBA Cup matchup in the NBA yep. Finals – but I feel like no one's talking about that, like, a little bit, which obviously is the NBA Cup. Who cares? But that's also just, like, interesting that that maybe could start to maybe be resonating with some, or maybe this is just one of those funny years.
2: I mean, I think when the Spurs and Knicks, you know, became the NBA Finals match, the NBA Cup matchup, everyone was like, oh, okay, that's a nice little story. You know, give the Knicks something to be happy about in their tortured history. And then the Spurs, you know, on that stage as a showcase for Wemby. I don't know if any of us thought that it would be, end up being the NBA Finals, but, I mean, that is a cool little subnote. And the fact that it was both teams in the Cup, not just that the Cup champion won the overall, but it to your point, it was an NBA Finals preview. It may not happen again. Who knows? But for the moment, I guess that is a fun little note.
0: We're talking to Brian McInnes, digital sports reporter for Spectrum News. We got the NBA draft coming up next week, BMAC. And I know not as exciting as a Spurs fan who've been at the top of the draft for like the last 7 years. But do you have any opinions on who should go number one?
2: I'll tell you what, Billy, if I'm just basing my opinions on who I got to see in person during my stay at the Moda Center in Portland, Acuff, I mean, he just looked all out of this world as a playmaker with his explosiveness, his headiness, his leadership. And then DeBonta, you know, I saw for BYU in a loss at that same site, and he just did not look, you know, like he did not have one of his better games. So if I'm going purely off of that, I would be high on Acuff and just kind of on DeBonta, but I know what kind of talent he is overall, and you can't, I mean, realistically, you can't base it off of that, but that's just my one biased take from seeing those guys in person.
0: Yeah, DeBonta kind of, he had to carry the whole load for BYU in that game. He didn't have a whole lot of help around him, but Acuff was unbelievable. I know there's the Illinois Wagler from Illinois that I think people were projecting to be one spot ahead of Acuff, but I'm with you, BMAC. Like, his size and just his athleticism and his just the way he it was almost like he was playing in his own world a little bit in that game, where it seemed like everything came so natural to him. But, like, what was it specifically that stood out about his game the most to you?
2: Sure. I think the fact that he probably knew at any point in that game, Billy, that he had a one-on-one advantage with his man, maybe a couple times when Dre Bullitt got switched on him, he was a guy who could give him, you know, from purely an athleticism standpoint, a little bit to think about. But other than that, I mean, he knew that he could probably get to his spots at any moment. And yet he wasn't, for, you know, maybe stretches here or there, he forced a little bit. But for the most part, he was playing within himself, looking for lobs, you know, looking for making the right play. And that's kind of what stood out to me, even in that setting when maybe it was a showcase for him to go off, and he ended up, I mean, his numbers ended up being pretty fantastic, but it just didn't look like he, you know, was going to force the issue at all. He's going to let it come to him.
0: Yeah.
1: Do you think for any kind of NBA draft prospect these days, because whenever you hear anything about Darius Acuff, the first weakness they say is like, oh, well, he's a little short, which honestly, he's 6'3". I'm not really sure how much we can really say. Yeah, that's kind of short. But the next thing they always say is like, oh, you know, he's a lackluster defender, doesn't really put a lot of effort defensively. When you look at like the modern NBA, how much do you think that actually matters? Because how much of that is just like an effort because, you know, it's college basketball versus the NBA? Once you get into the NBA, then you could like really start to turn it on. Do you really look at defensive issues in college as a huge weakness?
2: Well, to the first thing you mentioned, Tanner, about his height, I think Jalen Brunson just issued the all-time greatest, like, that does not necessarily matter in big moments performance that you could ever have for a guy who I think is listed at 6'2", but really is closer to 5'10", 5'11". So I discount that 100%. And then as far as his defense, I think in these days, if you have the right people around you, it can disguise a lot of things. I mean, shoot, the Spurs, I know they wanted to get guys switched, get Jalen Brunson switched on to certain guys, and the Knicks were just so adept at making sure he was never the guy who was out on an island. So as long as you're in the right system, I think you can mitigate a lot of that stuff. But that's also probably why he's not in that upper tier of this draft, as good as they are.
0: Last basketball question for me, B-Mac. Is Jalen Brunson now the best American basketball player in the world?
2: You know, Billy, it's not as high a bar as it used to be, I think, because all the international guys have dominated. But I think I can't think of a guy who I would take above him for an American who's in the NBA right now.
0: Basically him and Anthony Edwards, I would think, maybe right now are the top two.
2: Ant-Man, yeah, that's a good conversation. But given the success that we all just witnessed, I think that title belongs to Mr. Brunson right now.
0: Okay, I'm looking at the TV, Australia. We got to be careful. They run a dangerous 5-4-1, B-Mac. Last thing, prediction. United States, Australia, 40 minutes from kick. Who's going to win? What's going to be the score?
2: I'm predicting a draw between U.S. and the soccer
0: team. Oh, you one would.
2: One to one.
0: Oh, Australia. Come on. Wow, it says
2: Everybody wins.
0: Australia's a 4-1 underdog. That's what it says on the TV right now. 4-1 underdog, Australia. Do they not know that our best player is not playing, B-Mac?
2: I don't know, but at least last time, I think me and you figured out whether it was we or wea. But then I heard the ESPN break announcer pronounce Turkey. So now we're like on that for figuring out pronunciation.
0: Yeah, is it Cape Verde or Cape Verde? I have no idea. I don't know any of these things.
2: I'm going Cape until someone tells me otherwise.
0: There you go. All right, B-Mac, we'll let you get to it. Thanks so much for joining us. Enjoy the game today.
2: Thank you, buddy. You too.
0: All right. Sounds good. Brian McGinnis. That was fun.
1: That was a good one.
0: I was partly listening to him. I'm partly still just gazing at the television right now because I'm telling you, I came so close to going to this game, and now I'm really, really regretting it. But on the other hand, I get to be sitting here with you, Tanner. All right, let's talk sports continues on. What should we do next? Should we get out the old bucket?
1: I think we need to for the sake of this show.
0: All right, we'll do the bucket of questions coming up next. 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
5: Got a report of a new water main break. It's downtown on Vineyard Boulevard at Pool Lane. Only one lane of Vineyard Eastbound is open through the area. Expect delays. The freeway traffic through town is moving great. It's clear in both directions with none of the usual morning slowdowns. The drive over from the windward side is good on the Poly, Quilly KDK, and the H3. From the east side, no slowdowns on Kalani Emily Highway. All the way in, and the H1 is at speed from Ainakoa to downtown.
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0: Welcome back. Let's talk sports. Billy Hill, Tanner Hayworth holding it down on this Friday as we get closer and closer to kick. 35 minutes away, United States and Australia. You want to dip into the bucket of questions, Tanner?
1: I think so.
0: I got some interesting questions, I think, in this bucket today. So let's get right to it. Did Trae Young make a mistake opting out of a $49 million player option with the Washington Wizards?
1: You know, I don't think so. I think mostly for the sake that I think the Washington Wizards are desperate enough to give him more money than $45
0: million. Why?
1: Because it's Trae Young.
0: Do you think Trae Young, you can win with Trae Young?
1: I think so. I think a lot of people...
0: I'm not, man.
1: See, this is my issue, is that when I'm provided with that prompt, a lot of people will be like, oh, but it's Trae Young. But I'm like, okay, this dude is a... has double-digit assists average, usually, on a season, is one of the better shooters in the NBA, and has been with an Atlanta team who, you know, has been good. But I wouldn't say it's, like, definitely been, like, huge superstars have always been around him. So I think if you build a better team around Trae Young, like, I kind of like what the Wizards are doing right now, where if he stays on, he'll have Alex Sarr. You'll probably have A.J. DeBonsta. And, you know, if you can somehow convince Anthony Davis to stay, that's a pretty mean foursome.
0: Yeah, it's not bad. But I just think when there's teams out there like Oklahoma City, I guarantee you would never, ever sniff Trae Young.
1: Yeah, because they have Shai Gilgeous-Alexander.
0: Right, I mean, but even if they didn't, like, they like their big, tall, physical, defensive guys.
1: Yeah.
0: Trae Young's one of the worst defensive players in the league.
1: Yeah, but like you said, they like their big, tall, defensive guys. So why would they ever look at Trae Young?
0: Exactly. But like they win. Like, when winning teams wouldn't necessarily go around a guy because, like, he's just such a liability defensively. His teams are always terrible defensively. Are you really going to pay this guy $45 million a year?
1: Probably. You have to overpay, especially now that he's in free agency. Probably have to pay 50 for him.
0: So what do you think? So it seems like the Wizards are going to re-sign him. What do you think we're talking about? What kind of contract do you
1: think? I'm probably thinking, what, like a four-year, probably like $250 million deal, probably. 4 to 5 years.
0: Wow.
1: Probably. It's Trae Young. You have to.
0: Man.
1: He's a big name in the NBA.
0: Big-ish.
1: Big-ish. I don't know. Like, I mean, that's just kind of what it is when you have a younger star. He's like four-time All-Star. Okay, how many more things can I say about Trae Young?
0: He's 27 years old.
1: He's only 27,
0: right?
1: So he's right now going to be in his prime. Obviously, he hasn't had. I think you look at some of his better years. Yeah. I think obviously you look at 2021, 2022, but he was averaged 30 points basically a game. 28, he averaged 29 in year two in the NBA.
0: I mean, he can chug it up there and score. There's no doubt about that. But I'm just saying, are you winning with a guy like him? You seem to think so.
1: I think you can.
0: All right.
1: I think if you make a good game plan around him, then you can.
0: There's no way I'm giving that guy $250 million.
1: I mean, they said the same thing about Steph. all he does is shoot and not play defense. That's what they said about him.
0: All right.
1: Now, I'm not saying Trae Young is Steph Curry.
0: All right.
1: And I'm not ever going to say that he's going to develop to be as good as Steph Curry. But, you know, the narratives are out. Hey, a lot of people ask, could you win with Jalen Brunson?
0: Yeah.
1: All he does is shoot and not play defense.
0: And that's a good example of they built the perfect team around him. They got him, and then they built, you know, brought in OG and all those other guys. And
1: he also took a $100 million pay cut.
0: Yeah.
1: So that'll be the main issue, most likely.
0: That also helps. All right. Next question. Let me see. Let me rattle around in here. All right. Opening. Should you get a penalty for throwing a club during a golf tournament?
1: I'm sorry.
0: So let me set it up.
1: Yeah.
0: I'll set it up. Joaquin Neiman. During the first round of the U.S. Open, drove two balls out of bounds on the par 4 sixth hole, and he ended up shooting a quintuple bogey 9 that turned into a 7 over 11 when he came back today because he was assessed a 2-stroke penalty for after driving both of those balls out of bounds. He threw his club, I guess, about 50 yards, gets a 2-stroke penalty retroactively added between his first and second round. He did shoot 65 today. He's on the cut line right now, so it could make a difference, but should you get a penalty for throwing a golf club if you're a golfer?
1: Absolutely. I mean, I don't know what the argument against it
0: would
1: be.
0: What's wrong with throwing a golf club?
1: I think it's funny, but at the end of the day, it's like, I guess baseball is not the best because people break their bats all the time and do whatever. I mean, I'm a Red Sox fan. I remember when David Ortiz just assaulted a phone booth, just absolutely wailed on that thing. And I can't remember if he ever got any punishment for that, but I don't know. I don't know if that's like a too insane of a take.
0: As long as you don't hate anybody, as long as you don't hate anyone,
1: it's also golf. Patrons. It's also golf. They're usually pretty strict with stuff like this, I feel like. So I feel like if you're throwing your club, like break it on your own.
0: If you drive two balls out of bounds, I can't imagine the level of frustration if you're a professional golfer. Throwing your club, man, what's the big deal? All right, next question. Sorry. Next question. What kind of question is this? Who put this question in here? Who has the better legacy, Blake Bortles or Trevor Lawrence? Where did this question come from?
1: That's a random question.
0: This seems like, is it right up your alley?
1: It sounds like right up my alley.
0: All right.
1: I think this
0: Give me 5 minutes on this.
1: Okay, I think I saw a Blake Bortles TikTok update, or edit rather, and I was like, man, Blake Bortles, man. But it did make me think. Like, Blake Bortles regular season, absolutely terrible. But then I also think about that 1 year. And I think about how great that 1 year of Blake Bortles was with Saxonville. And I think about, like, Trevor Lawrence. And maybe this is, like, the classic case of you're expected to do so well, so you cannot meet those expectations. And so because of you not meeting those unrealistic expectations, people don't like you. Maybe that's what's happening with Trevor Lawrence a little bit. But for some reason, I just think of those two as, like, at least on the same level. Like, if I'm a Jacksonville Jaguars fan, am I more excited that there was that 1 year of Blake Bortles, or does the constant disappointment that Trevor Lawrence is not one of the best quarterbacks in the NFL, is that putting me my love for Trevor Lawrence under Blake Bortles?
0: First of all, what the hell kind of question is this?
1: I don't know. It just came up with me.
0: You know, Trevor Lawrence did look, Liam Cohen came in. I think Trevor Lawrence obviously looked better. But Trevor Lawrence is just a guy where I think he's going to be one of those guys at the end of the day. You're right. It's going to be a little similar to Bortles in that you kind of think probably pretty negatively about him. But at the end of the day, he's going to end up having pretty good numbers in his NFL career. So, that's all I've got on Jacksonville quarterbacks. What kind of question was that in the bucket? Blake Bortles or Trevor Lawrence? What is this, the middle of June? What's going on? All right, next question. Oh, here we go. Should Portugal bench Cristiano Ronaldo? Tanner?
1: Well, I don't think so, because it is Ronaldo at the end of the day. And I we can have the conversation of, like, oh, who's the GOAT right now between Messi and Ronaldo? But right now, even
0: with that question's done. No, there's no question there. That's Messi's got question. That.
1: It's Messi.
0: Oh, yeah. He won 4 years ago.
1: I just think with Ronaldo, I think with the same idea, if I bring it to a nice analogy of, like, the Boston Celtics playing Jason Tatum despite him not being 100%, him just being out there makes you pay attention to Jason Tatum. I think with Ronaldo just being out there kind of makes you have to pay attention to Ronaldo.
0: No, you're wrong again.
1: I think I'll say this. If you get to the first half and he looks terrible, bench him. But I think retroactively, he needs to play the first half.
0: Nope, Tanner, you're completely wrong. All right, I pay attention to soccer for 2 seconds every 4 years. I watched 20 minutes of him play the other day. He looked slow. He looked tired. He looked old. Get him out of there, Portugal. Get him out of there. That's right. That's right. That's my soccer take. All right, last question.
1: It's a good soccer take.
0: Thank you. Last question. Wyndham Clark, currently with a 4-shot lead at the U.S. Open. Tanner, who are you taking to win, Wyndham Clark or the field?
1: Wyndham, hardly know him. I'll take the field. This is definitely my ignorance of golf watching, but if someone showed me a photo of Wyndham Clark, I don't think I'd be able to identify who it is.
0: Here are the four guys behind him on the leaderboard right now. Matt Fitzpatrick, Xander Schauffele, Colin Morikawa, Justin Thomas. You've heard of those guys, right?
1: Yes, I've heard of all of them.
0: This is a loaded
1: leaderboard. Okay, I will say this. I do know who Wyndham Clark is.
0: Okay.
1: I just don't know what he looks like.
0: Fair enough. Fair enough. I think this is shaping up to be a really fun weekend. Rory McIlroy is just getting his round going.

0: going to be a lot of fun. A lot of stuff going on this weekend. U.S. Open's going to be a lot of fun. All right. We got to take a break. But first, as I look for this, win your share of thousands of dollars in prizes in the ESPN Honolulu Father's Day giveaway presented by City Golf. 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
1: ESPN Honolulu traffic is brought to you by Midas Hawaii.
2: The trips are good into Honolulu from the west side, from Windward Oahu, and coming in from the east. There are no reports of accidents right now. There is a new water main break this morning. It's downtown on Vineyard at Pua Lane. Only one lane is open on Vineyard eastbound through that area. On the Windward side, the on-ramp from Kamehameha Highway southbound to the H3 westbound is now closed 24/7. Crews found that erosion from the Kona storms has gotten worse.
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1: ESPN Honolulu is brought to you by PVT Land Company, supporting schools, students, and community activities that contribute to the quality of life on the Waianae Coast.

0: be the furthest person down the field. They've got to be behind. There has to be at least one defender in front of it. And it is very confusing sometimes because there are times when they hit guys that are on the run and you're like, how is that guy not offsides? And you look back and, you know, he was just barely, like, the way they time it is perfectly. Soccer is, I'm telling you, man, I'm the more I watch, the more I'm pretty amazed by what they do out there.
1: I think the best way to think about it is just no cherry picking. Yeah.
0: Yeah.
1: No cherry picking allowed.
0: That's a good one. No cherry picking. Yeah, exactly. So we are the soccer show today. We are, what, 20 minutes away? United States, Australia. I am shocked. I saw it on the TV and I went to look it up during the break that the United States is a heavy favorite in this match. Australia coming off a 2-0 win over Turkey. I guess it's not Turkey, it's Turkey. That was something I just learned in this World Cup. Australia is a plus 400 underdog. So now I kind of feel like the U.S. has to win this. I'm sitting here thinking Christian Pulisic, if you weren't listening earlier in the show, has been ruled out with a calf injury. He will not play. I think he's widely considered America's best player. And just that news combined with, you know, the United States, yeah, they looked really good in the first match, but still the United States in the World Cup. We've never seen them have any kind of really prolonged success in these kind of things. Kind of surprised the U.S. is this big of a favorite, Tanner.
1: Yeah, I think obviously a lot of the momentum from that 4-1 win over Paraguay was definitely in the favor of the U.S. Maybe there's just a lot of everyone's probably just betting on the U.S. too, so maybe that's not helping either. When you think about replacing Pulisic, you know, going into this match, you know, just doing some quick reading up, I obviously, like you said, every 4 years, this is my little tiny tidbit of me doing any kind of research into soccer. But
0: when
1: you saw the match against Paraguay, you saw Gio Reyna coming off the bench. He scored, but kind of reading into it, he hasn't lasted longer than 45 minutes in a match for a club or a country since December. Another guy, Alejandro Zendejas. He's in the words
0: keep
1: of this
0: it going,
1: article,
0: Tanner. Keep
1: he's,
0: it going.
1: He's most like for like option to replace Pulisic, but he hasn't really played much for Team USA since training camp. Other options include Tim Weah and Brendan Aaronson as well. But obviously, this is like saying, okay, we got to replace LeBron James. We have Richard Jefferson, though.
0: Oh.
1: It's like we got to replace Kevin Durant. We do have Bruno Caboclo, though. You know, so it's going to be a hard substitution to make. However, when you did watch the game against Paraguay, a lot of it did come off of just how fluid that offense is.
0: Yeah, man.
1: You know,
0: it
1: didn't necessarily need to come off of Pulisic's foot for the offense to go. But still, maybe it's not a 4-1 win, but it's also not Paraguay.
0: Yeah.
1: Maybe it is a 1-0 win. Maybe it is like, you know, unfortunately, what if it's a draw? And that, honestly, for Team USA right now, coming off of the short term of planning for a World Cup without Pulisic, which he's not ruled out for the entire thing. It is just an aggravated calf sprain, which, you know, us in the NBA world
0: those
1: are like,
0: no, those can be tricky.
1: I think this would actually be fine for the U.S. if this does end up being a draw.
0: You mentioned LeBron James. Have you seen what he's up to right now?
1: Oh, yeah. He's having the time of his life right now.
0: So what is it, the 2016 Cavs?
1: Yes. So the 2016 Cavs, one of them won the NBA Finals, planned a quick little retreat to Scotland for a golfing trip. I think the group out there right now is LeBron James, Richard Jefferson, Kevin Love, Tristan Thompson, J.R. Smith, and Channing Frye. I think those are the only six people out there. They invited a whole bunch of people. Obviously, a lot of people couldn't show up. I think a lot of people.
0: Oh, Tristan Thompson? Did you mention him?
1: I think I did.
0: Oh, okay.
1: Because
0: I saw him delivering the beers. The one
1: or
0: video.
1: It was like or the drinks.
0: Or the drinks. Yeah.
1: It is like the double straws is the tequila, and then LeBron instantly goes for that one. It just looks like a really fun time. I think it was it's very cute to see these old grown men just acting like guys. You know what I mean?
0: What championship winning professional team would you most want to hang out with for a day?
1: Ooh, I would say it's between two teams. For me, it would probably be the 2016 Cleveland Cavaliers
0: because
1: they're all kind of like goofy guys.
0: They are.
1: The other one would probably be like this year's New York Knicks because once again, they are just kind of like guys. They are just kind of like like I, when you watch the clips of the Jalen Brunson, Josh Hart podcast a lot. Is it the, just the roommates? Or is that what it's called?
0: Yeah.
1: When you watch clips of that, those they're just friends.
0: No, they
1: like, especially like how they interact with each other in press conferences too. honestly, it's very endearing, and they just seem like they're all having a good time.
0: Yeah, you know, the guy that's really in the last couple of years I've really become a fan of is Richard Jefferson.
1: Yeah,
0: I think he's good as a commentator. I think he's really funny. I liked him. He's kind of one of the few bright spots on ESPN. And then his videos he's been putting out of this retreat that they're on, this 2016 Cavs reunion. One, I'm a little surprised at some of that stuff they're actually posting, because some of it's, I wouldn't say private, but I mean, clearly they're having a really good time together. But I've been a big Richard Jefferson fan these last couple of years. I think he's great on the crew, and he's a pretty good media personality.
1: I saw this crazy clip. I can't remember what the context of this was, but it was him and Kendrick Perkins having an argument based on AAU basketball.
0: No, I said people I like.
1: Yeah, I know. Based on like how AAU basketball is like ruining the game, and Kendrick, who's an AAU coach, and Richard Jefferson, who's a who's like very much a high school person, they were like going at it. And every time I watch it, I'm like, man, Richard Jefferson is just correct on this one.
0: Yeah.
1: And whether it's that stuff, he has his own like one-on-one interviews too. He's just such a great media person.
0: Yeah. No, he is really, really good. All right, we got our U.S. Open update coming up. Can anybody catch Wyndham Clark, your favorite golfer?
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3: 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Wyndham Clark says he was up at 4 a.m. this morning to get ready to finish his first round and play his second round. He has earned the chance to put up his feet this afternoon. Clark is 7 under par after 36 holes. It's the best score midway through a U.S. Open at Shinnecock. He has gone 64-69 the first 2 days. Matt Fitzpatrick and Xander Schauffele are tied for second at 3 under, both in the clubhouse. They're 4 back. Schauffele shot 66 to move into red numbers. Fitzpatrick carding an even par 70. Rory McIlroy opens with a couple of pars. He is 1 under, 6 back. Scottie Scheffler teeing off on 10. He birdies his first hole. Now 1 over, 8 back. I'm Ted Emmerich, Westwood One Sports.
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0: Yeah, 누가 내 수저 더럽대. I don't care. 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But okay. 잠옷 익은 것들 새끼 여러 개.
1: Welcome back. Let's talk sports with Billy Hill. It's kind of Haley here on a lovely Friday morning. We've got a soccer text.
2: Whoa.
1: Since this is the soccer show, we've kind of been the soccer show today.
2: We have.
1: Please explain what I think is one of the most confusing rules in professional sports. What is considered offsides in soccer?
2: It's when they are past the defense before the ball is kicked.
1: Yes. So you have to make contact with the ball if you're going to pass it to somebody. And whoever you're passing it to cannot.

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0: What a show today, Tanner. Maybe our best one ever.
1: Definitely one of the shows of all time.
0: Happy Aloha Friday. Let's talk sports. We are in our last segment of the show. It's been a busy week. We have Miss Canola Leahy all week long. Thank you very much for coming in every day and stepping in. Do you miss this place? Are you going to come back full time now?
1: No.
0: No?
1: That was hilarious, by the way. I'm so sorry.
0: What, the music?
1: Just the hard cut on me going, no.
0: Oh, Tanner, they're putting out the flag right now. They're about to do the anthem. Oh, it's happening.
1: They're starting on
0: time. United States, Australia, 10 minutes away. They always
1: start on time. Gosh, man.
0: Are you excited?
1: Can you talk? Can we talk more about it? 6 minutes.
0: I don't know if anyone knows this. It's in Seattle. But it's a nice weather. The nice weather's good.
1: Like,
0: what a beautiful stadium.
1: Why can't sporting events just start on time? Is that too much to ask for?
0: That's a great point.
1: I'm so sorry. This is my soapbox for the day. Why is it so hard to say, here's the schedule, let's do this?
0: Agreed. Why do baseball games start at 4:05 instead of 4? Or 1:05 instead of 1? Why is it always 05? Why can't I just start at the top of the hour?
1: I know for us, it's because we usually have a news update.
0: News update.
1: For our radio broadcast.
0: Just start it at the top of the hour. How hard is that?
1: Apparently very hard.
0: All right, it's time. Best or worst. Chris, hit us.
2: Best and worst.
0: All right, Tanner, let's make it count. You got a best or worst? What do you want to start with?
1: I'm going
0: to
1: do my worst, and this will be the first time I'm mentioning, I think, the Tampa Bay Buccaneers.
0: Not enough Bucs talk in this show.
1: Hey, guys, can we just re-sign Baker Mayfield and Vita Vea? Both of them are going through slight contract extension disputes. Both are doing hold-ins. They're both going to practices, but very much making it out there that they are not satisfied with the conversations right now. Jason Light, all I ask of you, man. I know I said so much about Todd Bowles and all that stuff. I'm willing to take back everything I've ever said about Todd Bowles if you just re-sign Baker Mayfield and Vita Vea. I will not speak another ill word on Todd Bowles if these two can just get re-signed.
0: What if you could only re-sign one?
1: Then I'll be mad. I'm going to be very serious. Baker Mayfield and Vita Vea need to be Tampa Bay Buccaneers for the rest of their careers.
0: I'm with you on Baker Mayfield. I am a Baker believer. I have come to your side. He was playing at MVP level at the start of last season. When he's healthy and he's got guys to throw to, he's good. And some of those plays he makes with his legs, like, he's really, really good when he's healthy. So I'm with you on the Baker Mayfield thing. Vita Vea is my guy, one of the most dominant players I ever saw at the University of Washington. So
1: my favorite high school tape to watch is Vita Vea because he played running back.
0: He played running back. It was unbelievable.
1: Very fun if you have time.
0: Yeah. Come on, Tampa Bay. Get him signed. All right, my worst. Green Bay. Doug Gottlieb has agreed to a contract extension at Green Bay that will take him through the 2030-31 season. They announced the extension on Friday. Yes, through the 2030-31 season. And why not? Why not give an extension to a coach that in his first 2 years, 22-43. He's 22-43, and he's going to get an extension through 2031. That is my worst. Doug Gottlieb, my worst. He should be my worst more often, but I don't know what Green Bay is doing. I guess maybe just whatever notoriety or notability or publicity he gives them they need it or whatever. I don't know, but extending that guy after 2 years when he hasn't really done anything. I mean, he went to the second round of the Horizon League tournament last year. Big whoop-de-doo.
1: Yeah, maybe that's a huge deal if you're Green Bay.
0: All right, what's your best?
1: My best, it's going to be going to a former Hawaii baseball player, Matt Mura. Last night in single-A baseball for the Palm Beach Cardinals, hit his very first home run. Really good hit. So far in single-A, Matt Mura right now, the sixth-round pick of the St. Louis Cardinals, he's currently hitting .273 with 15 hits, 3 doubles, 8 RBI, and that home run, plus 7 stolen bases. Yeah. So Matt Mura doing, you know, I'm not a huge baseball person, so I'm not necessarily saying that these are generational numbers in single-A, but it's just nice to see some guys doing well in the pros.
0: I've said this before on the show that back when I was covering high school sports, I went to go to a Mariners game to go check out their shortstop, and Matt Mura was their center fielder, and by the third inning I was like, is anybody else watching that center fielder? And he was kind of a little bit under the radar. I think he was either a sophomore or a junior at the time. I was like, this kid could be something special. Now, I'm not sure I knew he was going to be this good, but watching him at UH and watching him get better and better, he might be one of my favorite stories. If you ask me over the last 15 years my favorite baseball players that I've just watched develop and grow and get better and better. He's at the top of the list. He's really good, and he works really hard.
1: Yeah.
0: So, Matt Mira, good job, man. You said it's his first home run?
1: Yes.
0: Wow. Yeah, that is a really good hit. All right, my best. I don't know if you guys talked about it earlier this week on Wednesday, but the Knicks' victory over the San Antonio Spurs, I just saw this, averaged 24.5 million viewers on ABC and ESPN, making it the most watched Game 5 since Jordan. The audience peaked at, get this, 33 million people.
1: Goodness.
0: Remember when the NBA was dying?
1: Yeah.
0: Remember how people were saying, oh, the NBA, nobody cares about the NBA, it's go woke or go broke or whatever. 33 million people, that's what it happens when the Knicks are in the finals. It was, I'm not sure it was the, I mean, entertainment-wise, unbelievable. Was it the best basketball I've ever seen? Maybe not. From an entertainment standpoint, I don't know how you draw it up much better than what these finals were.
1: And possibly with two of the most woke teams that you could possibly think of. Victor Wembanyama, and then you got the Mom Donnie Knicks over there.
0: More likely to make the finals next year, the Knicks or the Spurs?
1: The Spurs.
0: Over Oklahoma City? You sure, buddy?
1: Oh, I thought you said between the Knicks and the Spurs.
0: But I mean, yeah. I mean, I don't know, man. I think
1: the second apron scares me.
0: Is either one of them going to make? How, here's a better question: is either one of them going to make the finals next year?
1: I don't think so. Judging with how the NBA finals have been working over since 2019, I don't think so.
0: Yeah, yeah. I'm with you. I think it'll be two new teams.
1: But it'll
0: I think
1: be the Celtics again.
0: I don't mind not having that Donovan team. Anyway, Tanner, it's been a lot of fun. Happy Aloha Friday to everyone out there. Thanks a lot for listening, and hopefully, we will welcome Kanoa back next week. 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
3: Hey, this is Rich Eisen. 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
17: Aloha and welcome to the show. Happy Friday to everyone. And as always, we're hoping you're having a great week and looking forward to an outstanding weekend. There's a lot of buzz around because of soccer. And I have to be quite honest, I am no expert at soccer. I have marveled at the world that's completely in love with that game, and I have a great appreciation for the athletes that play. I get a little put aside by the drama and the acting that goes on. You know, guys look like they have gotten shot sometimes and they just fall out, and that whole drama of injuries bothers me. But there are some incredible athletes that play the game of soccer, and The world is watching, and it's been fun. And I tell you what it does. It gives you a certain, national pride, sense of pride. You want the American team to do well. I heard Billy and Tanner talking about, can you root for, and I think when Brian McGinnis was on, can you root for multiple teams and multiple countries? And of course, guys said, yeah, a couple may be possible, especially with so many in the field, so to speak. But at the end of the day, I just want the USA to win, and I want them to prevail and to be a dominant force, because I love everything about living in America for the most part, other than, you know, we've got some of our own little issues and problems, but we, compared to every place else, I'm still pretty happy. And I want the country to do very well in the world of soccer. We will talk about other things, of course. And this is our first show since the finals of the NBA, and we'll have a lot of NBA conversation. We're going to have a couple guests on as well, so get ready for that. One thing I did want to just mention, I thought was a pretty outstanding event, and take politics out of it. I thought the UFC 250 at the White House was a pretty a pretty good event. I mean, the fights were good. The atmosphere seemed to be incredible. The entire production seemed to be done very, very well. I thought the jets fly over. I mean, the precision it takes to do what they do, and they were showcasing that. I just thought for the most part it was a tremendous production, and not to mention that the fights were excellent. It was good television. I enjoyed it. I'm not sure I would have gone to the event and stood to watch it, but I thought it was nice to be comfortable in my own environment and checking it out. And congratulations. I thought that was a good event. Phone lines are open. 296-1500 is the number. Give us a call. If there's some things that you want to talk about or things you want to get off your chest, we're almost in the dog days of summer when things slow down. There's very little happening. There's very little in the major sports of football and basketball, although baseball is in full bloom right now, and that's going to be a sport that we'll be watching going forward. But as always, I usually take a few weeks off during the summer, and no different this year. I think next week will be the last On Point show, and then we'll start back again in August. Okay, and while we have it before our first guest, let's go to the phone lines. We've got Sean, of course, to talk about the NBA Finals. Let me get Sean's opinion. What's going on, Sean? How you doing?
14: Hey, how you doing, Artie?
17: I'm doing great, doing great.
14: Before I forget, I hope you enjoy your Father's Day this weekend, and your grandchildren, everybody calls you and wish you happy Father's Day.
17: Well, I appreciate that. I've got a couple of grandchildren in town right now, my oldest and my youngest. So they're here, so it's pretty special to have them around as a father. And I wish you and all the other fathers out there, all the men in the world that are dads and are real dads and fathers, happy Father's Day. I miss my father. I miss my father on a daily basis. I miss my grandfather, who had as much of an influence on me in life lessons as anyone. And I'm a huge Father's Day guy. I think that's critically important, because I think men, women are the tremendous support people that make things happen, and they control most of the things. But we're the provider, we're the protector. We have to be the anchor and make things happen for our ladies and for our families. So to all the dads out there, happy Father's Day. Sean, NBA Finals, did it surprise you?
14: Yes, it did. Especially after Game 3, I thought it was going to be a series. I really did. I thought San Antonio had kind of figured it out. And what baffles me, Artie, because you know the NBA just as much as I do, you don't want to play from behind. And when you get behind by double digits, you're exerting a lot of energy. I mean, everybody goes on runs. I get it. But when you're constantly down, that's physically and emotionally, that has to be taxing. And I got to give, Jalen Brunson and the Knicks credit, because they wouldn't quit. They kept fighting and fighting. Even that Game 3, Artie, I was holding my breath. I thought, uh-oh, is Brunson going to pull it out? But, the ball in Stephon Castle's hands at the line made the difference.
17: Yeah. Well, when you are up by 29 and you allow a team to come back, that psychologically, I think, is an example of a mental flaw in the team, not individual person, but in the team.
14: Yes.
17: There's now people say it's immaturity, it's non-experience, and it may be a little deeper than that. And I'm not sure what it is, and it's something that's going to be watched going forward, because there's no excuse. And we're going to have at the round 9:30 Tom Henderson, who used to play at UH, and I think is the best basketball player that's ever been here.
14: Oh, no question.
17: He was an NBA champion, and he's going to have a conversation. And as anybody that's heard Tom in the past, Tom does not hold back, so I'm anxious to hear what he's going to say about that. But I just think that mentally the Spurs, they showed that they were fragile.
14: They weren't disciplined, Artie. They made mistakes that, you know, champions don't make.
17: Well, yeah, you can't make. If you want to win a championship, you can't make. You can't make over and over and over again the same mistakes.
14: Fatal flaws. Yeah. I mean, those errors costly. And I like the Spurs. I really thought it was going to be a series. But I'm glad for the Knicks and the organization, especially the fan base. Artie, that game three electricity, man, I've never seen anything like that. That was off the charts.
17: Yeah, pretty amazing. And, you know, when I think about it, when you talk about Madison Square Garden, and I was fortunate enough to play in the Garden with the University of Hawaii when we were in NIT and different things, and that's the Mecca. I mean, if you want to play any place – and say you were a baller, you play in New York City, you play in Madison Square Garden, and that's pretty special. So the Knicks did what they had to do. Jalen Brunson has elevated his play and his stature. He's not 6'2". I mean, he's probably 5'10", 5'11", you know, maybe 5'11 and a half, but he plays like he's 6'5".
14: He breaks that theory that Becky Hammon thought that, you know,
17: you can't guard, win. Yeah, you can't win. Small guy. Yeah, Becky Hammon looks like a not too bright of a young lady right now with that comment, and she's standing by it. I guess someone went to her after the championship, and she still maintained her position that you can't win. You know, now maybe it's you can't win multiples. But let me tell you something. Jalen Brunson has proved her wrong that little guys can have a place. And I'll tell you something. A friend of mine who plays the game of basketball said, man, you know what San Antonio needed? Chris Paul. Think about it.
14: Yes. Yeah. And the sad part is you could see some of the issues that are going on, because now they're even talking about shipping off DeAndre Fox. Which they paid him a max deal.
17: Oh, Dan, he's going to get, what, 50, 52, 55 million? That's crazy money.
14: Right. I don't know how they're going to move that. And what's going to be interesting is, for the Knicks, James Dolan has already said he's not interested in the second tier. And Cat, you know, Cat's an unrestricted free agent. So, you know, does he take less money? I don't know. You live in New York. I mean, Brunson did it because he has family and he wanted to play in New York. I'm assuming the same thing is for Cat. Anthony Towns, because his family.
17: Well, Cat needs to stay right where he is, because I was never really high on Cat. I thought he was a guy who didn't utilize his skill set the best, and he was not always a smart player. This year, especially down in the playoffs, I think Cat, he grew up. He grew up as a player. He matured as a player. He still had a tendency to commit unnecessary fouls. And then if he does one, he'll do another one right away. And then look at the referee like, why are you picking on me? Well, no, you're picking on yourself by being dumb. But he found a way, and I think Cat is better with Jalen Brunson. So he's got to have that type of personality around him.
14: A lot of guys better with Jalen Brunson, to be honest.
17: Yeah.
14: I thought OG and I thought Josh Hart, all of them benefit from playing with Jalen Brunson.
17: Yeah, well, he's pretty special. Pretty special. Yeah. All right, Sean, I appreciate it, man. Right. Have a great weekend.
14: Have a good one.
17: You too. Take care. A great weekend. We're going to come back with more On Point right after this.
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0: All right, welcome back to the show. Give us a call, 296-1500 is the number, 808-296-1500. Always enjoy talking with Sean, who loves the game of basketball, and he's knowledgeable about the game. He has a pretty good beat on things, and he understands some of the small things about the game that make the game so special. So I always enjoy talking with him. But give us a call, 296-1500 is the number if you have a comment or thoughts about what's going on in the world of sports. The NBA Finals, I thought, was not great basketball, not great execution by everybody. I mean, but it had some tremendous individual efforts that really were difference makers. And Jalen Brunson clearly elevated himself. Okay, we've got who do we have on the line there, Chris? Okay, we've got let's get to the phone lines. We're going to welcome a special guest, a guy calling in from across the world, former University of Hawaii player Noel Coleman. What's up, Noel? How you doing?
1: Going on, Artie. Thanks for having me on the show again.
0: Man, it's always a pleasure. You are one of the guys in Hawaii's history that set the Stan Sheriff Arena, now Banco Arena, on fire with your shooting and your play. And you had a lot of fans, and you still have a lot of fans here. I'm just happy to be able to say you are back playing the game of basketball, a game that you love.
1: Yeah, me too, man. Me too. It's been a long time coming, but it was definitely a much-needed mental break for me.
0: Yeah, talk to me about that. You at one point said, "Okay, I'm done. I'm not so much done completely with basketball, but you just needed a breath of fresh air, and you needed to get away from the game. But that game has a way of pulling you back, doesn't it?
1: Oh man, it's like a Yeah, it's like gravity, you know?
0: Yeah.
1: But, it was a lot happening at the same time, you know, with my wife, just giving birth. You know, I was working out. We had just moved back to Belgium. You know, it wasn't going as well on the basketball side of things. So, you know, my wife's mental wasn't really where it needed to be. So we just took a family decision to move to Maui for the time being.
0: Yeah. Yep. Well, and it all turned out well. You're back to playing the game. You got a beautiful daughter, and she's doing real well. She's that changes life for you, doesn't it?
1: Man, gives me a whole different perspective on life.
0: Yep. And let me just wish you happy Father's Day, because you got one coming up just
1: thank
0: as
1: you.
0: Well as all the rest of us. You're playing in where are you playing now?
1: Belgium.
0: You are playing in Belgium.
1: Yep.
0: And how did your season go this year?
1: Man, it went really well, you know, other than, you know, having a couple injuries, but you know, we all knew it was probably because I, you know, didn't do anything for a year. So I wasn't playing basketball for a year, so I think that's probably why I got those injuries. But other than that, I played great. I had a great year. I had a lot of fun. So I'm just excited to, you know, get to year two.
0: Okay. And year two, you're going to be playing where?
1: And the team that just won the championship in Belgium.
0: Oh, okay. So you'll be in Belgium, yeah. But you'll be with the championship team.
1: Yeah.
0: Oh, great, great. Now are you in the gym now? Are you in the lab working out now?
1: Yeah, I'm just trying to get better. Trying to work on things that I was struggling with last season, you know, see what I can tweak up a little bit. But it's looking good so far.
0: That's great. That's great. Well, it's nice nice to hear that things are going well for you. You've got a, like I said, a beautiful little girl, and you're back in Belgium, and you're playing the game that you love. Your ultimate goal, would that be to stay in Belgium for forever, or are you trying to get back to Hawaii at some point in time?
1: Yeah, I mean, if we're talking about living wise, you know, our goal is to, you know, just be. Before I had my daughter, my plan was to go back to Hawaii.
0: Yes,
1: 100%. But, you know, I know by the time I retire from basketball, she's going to be like 13 or 14 years old. So she's going to have gone to school in Europe. She's going to have best friends. So it's kind of going to be up to her where she wants to be at.
0: Okay. Are you guys thinking just this one, or are you thinking about multiples?
1: You know, I was fine with just my daughter. I love her to death.
0: Yes.
1: But, you know, my wife, she really wants a son. But, yeah, we'll see what happens.
0: Okay.
1: Now I'm good with just one.
0: Okay. Okay. I understand. I wanted a son, too. My brother and I ended up with three girls. Okay, now, and trust me.
1: I'm not going to wish for nothing.
0: Yeah, I love all three of them, and they are my heart and soul. Something can happen. I end up with three girls, and now I've got eight grandchildren, but of the eight, I got seven grandsons. So I didn't get those boys. I got grandsons.
1: Yeah.
0: So that'll work out. That'll work out. Tell us about the game that you play in Belgium. I mean, the league, I mean, competitive, tough, compared to what people in the U.S. would think about basketball. Tell us the differences.
1: It's a lot tougher than you know, people would think. It's a growing league. You know, the league in its standard of today has only been there for 5 years, but it's growing, and it's a good stop in between for people who want to move up to, you know, the top leagues in Europe.
0: Okay.
1: I think there's a lot of talent in this league. It's physical. It's faster than you would expect. It's a great league, man. It's a really good league to start in.
0: Do you have bigs that play in the post, or are they all playing, you know, around the 3-point line?
1: No, it's post bigs. It kind of depends what club you play for, because, you know, the club I played for, we play for a coach that is known for Bundesliga basketball league basketball, you know, German league basketball, which is very physical. Everybody is guarding full court. So it's different than, you know, another club in Belgium that maybe plays a lot more drop, maybe plays with the big, you know, traditional inside. It kind of depends.
0: Okay.
1: It's a little bit of everything.
0: So you said that there's a lot of full court pressure, that is guarding, you know, the entire court?
1: Yeah. So, for example, the team I played for, we all five, 1 through 5, were pressuring full court every game.
0: Wow.
1: 40 minutes.
0: So, I mean, that requires people to be in real shape.
1: Yeah. Yeah. That's why, you know, our practices is like one practice a day, but it's, you know, you come in at 11, 12-ish, you tape, watch film, and you're leaving the gym by 4:30, 5 p.m. Practices are a little shorter, but they're more intense because, you know, you have to build up that conditioning.
0: So your day on general would be a 5-hour day for the most part, basketball, going in, taping, film work, workout, extra shooting, doing whatever is five to 6 hours every day.
1: Yeah.
0: How many games a week do you guys play?
1: One, every Friday or Saturday or Sunday. It depends.
0: Okay, so the wear and tear on a game-by-game basis, it's once a week.
1: Yeah.
0: Oh, that's actually very cool.
1: Yeah, but then you have, you know, teams like the top team in the league. Whoever wins the league and the championship, they get to play on this European tournament called Champions League. You know, so they have some more games, but you know, if you just play the league games, it's about 34 games regular season, and then you have playoffs.
0: So it's similar to a college schedule as far as the number of games with
1: yeah,
0: yeah. All right,
1: speaking of longer, you have one a game, one a week.
0: Okay, that's actually pretty cool. So it's not wearing you out. Well, good. Go back to the lab, get in shape, get ready for the next season, man. We're looking forward to watching what you do in your future, because we always try and watch all the former UH guys, especially those that play at the pro level. I'm proud of you that you got back in there and now you're doing real well. Did you get to see the NBA finals and all that this year?
1: Yeah, a little bit. I didn't really want to stay up that late. I was rooting for New York, man. They deserved it. They deserved it.
0: Jalen Brunson's pretty special to be 5'11 or 6 foot tall and doing what he does. That's got to be pretty incredible.
1: Yeah. Nothing short but amazing.
0: Yeah, no question about it. Well, the university going into the Mountain West. I know you were in the Big West your entire career. They're going in the Mountain West. It's going to be a little tougher conference. They've got to restock, so to speak, because with the transfer portal and everything that's happening right now, what's your thoughts about Hawaii going into the Mountain West?
1: Yeah, I mean, it's exciting, man. I've been keeping an eye on them every year now since I've left Hawaii. But it's been nice seeing the growth in Hawaii.
0: Yeah.
1: And I'm very excited to see how it's going to turn out in the Mount West. I'm excited to see them play on you know, a little higher level. But I'm looking forward to it, man. I'm definitely going to keep an eye on him this year as well.
0: Well, I'll tell you what I always tell whenever I talk to former players, alumni, guys who are playing the game or still connected to the game, anytime you see a young guy, 17, 18, 19 years old, that can play the game of basketball and play it at a really high level, give us a call, because we want to get your recommendations. We want to get some of that talent over here from wherever it is in the world.
1: Man.
0: Because basketball is a worldwide game. You tried to get him somebody?
1: Yeah. I tried to get him my teammate from last season, man. It was like a 6'6 point guard.
0: Okay.
1: Athletic. So, but, yeah, it didn't work out.
0: Okay. Well, keep us in mind, man, because we need Hawaii needs to be at the top of the Mountain West. We won the Big West last year. When you were here, there was good success, but we want to be at the top of the Mountain West. So we appreciate you, man, and look forward to following your career. People in Hawaii always talk about the left-hand assassin, the guy who shot that ball and who could take it to the basket. I'm happy you're playing again, man. Continued success. Give my best to your family and stay in touch with us in Hawaii.
1: I got you. I'll be back, hopefully next summer, man. I'm definitely going to try and make it out there.
0: All right, buddy. We'll be in touch. Stay safe, and we'll be in touch.
1: Yes, sir. Thank you, Artie.
0: All right, thank you. Noel Coleman, one of the absolute best to have played at the University of Hawaii, and nice to see he's playing in Belgium, has his family, has his little girl, his wife with him. Everything is going well for him. That's a good story to see a guy take a mental break. He needed a break from basketball for a year, and now he's back on the horse. Nice to see. We'll be back with more On Point right after this.
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0: All right, welcome back to the show. We talked with a shooting guard that moment ago, and let's talk to the guy that I played with and one of the guys that I think is the absolute best that's been at the University of Hawaii, out of New York City, now living in Houston. My man, Tom Henderson. What's up, Tom? How you doing?
9: I'm doing good. How you doing?
0: I'm doing outstanding, my man. Outstanding. I needed to call you today and get your take on this NBA. What happened in the NBA finals? I know you're a world champion. You won the ring. You got to the finals. You won it. You were in the finals, what, 2 years or 3 years?
9: 3 years. Two times in Washington with 78-79. Won in 78, lost in 79. Then my second year with Houston, with a losing record, we went to the finals and lost to Boston.
0: Okay, but then you won it. Three. You won it
9: with Washington,
0: 78. Right. Okay, so you're an NBA champion, that's for sure. Looking at the game, I know it's changed now because you got all the bigs want to shoot threes and don't want to go inside, and I know you got opinions about that, but what did you think about the finals this year?
9: I think San Antonio, I think they're dumb as a box of rocks, okay? So I think that's the biggest problem. So they're young, I get that. But, you know, you got a guy 7'5", and he's shooting three-pointers. Who does that? Why is he 7'5", and he's out 25 feet? That doesn't make

0: So I'm like, really? How do you do that? So I think I'd find all, the owners should find all of them. Y'all ain't got a clue. You ain't got a clue.
1: 13. So the Spurs had 13 assistant coaches?
0: All the teams have 13 assistants.
1: So every player has a coach that is responsible for the player?
0: Yes. Yes.
1: Wow.
0: He works on it. And then they see this amazing thing. We practice. When I play, we practice. You come out get there 2 hours for the game. You practice for an hour. Then you go in, talk to the coach for 30 minutes, and then you come out. 2 hours. They work out for about 3 or 4 hours before the game. Or 4 hours before the game. I done left my game in practice. I ain't got nothing for the game.
1: Yeah.
0: Okay? So it's a different thing. And I'm like, what are y'all doing? You know, I'm like, and then you can watch the game now, and the thing is, you go for a layup, you take the layup. You get inside, and they throw it out 25 feet. What is that?
1: Yeah.
0: That is not basketball. That's something else. You know, so, and the big guys are shooting threes. I'm watching San Antonio. You know, it wound up 4-1, but they had a chance to win 3 or 4 of those games.
1: Yes.
0: Out of 5 games. Yeah. They had a chance. And you up, but you can't hold the lead. Okay? How you not be able to hold the lead? Then you shoot. One time they was up in the third quarter, and they were in the penalty with 9 minutes to go. And they were shooting 3-pointers.
1: Yeah.
0: How are you shooting 3-pointers? That means you're in a penalty, so everything you go to, every time you get fouled, you go to the free throw line.
1: Yep.
0: Nobody can figure that one out.
1: Yeah.
0: I'm like, are you serious? I'm like, I'm watching. I'm like, who are these people? I'm like, oh, God. I'm like, this game, you know, they're very athletic and very talented, but they don't know basketball, you know?
1: Yeah.
0: It's not all game.
1: Yeah, well,
0: you know?
1: It's you know what? The game has changed, and they're way more athletic than we were as players.
0: Yes.
1: But
0: yes.
1: I don't think they're as tough as we were as players, and I don't think.
0: No, and then see, you have to look at the injury thing. Now, Lords of London covers the injury thing. If you, now, back in my day, if you had a torn ACL, you got 6 months to a year. 6 months. And you better be out there. Else they done got somebody else in your place.
1: Yeah.
0: You got 2.5 to 3 years to heal.
1: Are you serious? Yeah.
0: You know, I'm like, that's unbelievable. Then they get hurt so easily. You know, they go down, they have a nail or something with their fingernails.
1: A hang nail.
0: 2 or 3, at least a month or two and whatnot. And I'm like, who are these people? I'm like, oh, my God. And then when you talk about when you play up, you got to hope everybody's healthy when you get to play up.
1: Yeah.
0: Okay, see, you know, they was all right. They played about 11, 12 guys.
1: Yeah.
0: So they were real deep. So that's why they're best record. So nobody's playing no 35, 40 minutes. Everybody know they're getting some time. But then you get to play up, you get hurt.
1: Yeah.
0: Somebody get hurt, you're in trouble.
1: Yeah.
0: Okay? You're in trouble. So that's what it is, you know. So,
1: let me ask you a question. What do you think about Chet Holmgren?
0: The problem I have with Chet is Chet, that's the coach's fault. Chet's 6'11".
1: Yeah.
0: He got a guy 6'5 guarding him. You don't go to him?
1: Yeah.
0: You don't clear out and go to him? Then that's your fault. You're not going, you got to use him. He can, you know, make him, you know, look, take advantage of him. You got 5 or 6 inches on there. He got to guard. They got to change it up. Make him change it up. So, you know, this, I'm like, it wasn't his fault. It was his coach's fault.
1: Okay. Because
0: you didn't go to him. You didn't use him. Okay? It wasn't his fault. You had him, Jason Williams, and Shai Alexander. That's the three big three. You need three big threes on your team. So that they got the bulk 20 points. You know, then the other two guys get their 10 points, you know, in the transition. 100-something points will win. Okay? But you got 9 or 10 deep. That's a good team.
1: Yeah.
0: You know, so by the time you get the playoffs, you ain't tired. You still got something left.
1: Yeah.
0: Just talking about, look, it took me when I went to Atlanta, it took me two and a half years to get to be able to play 100-some games.
1: So, talk to me about that.
0: You go from 30 games in college to 90 games. That's without going to the playoff. And out there in Atlanta, you know, we didn't go to the playoff the first, two and a half years before I got traded, you know, to Washington. That's the first time we went to the playoff when I got with Washington. When I was in Atlanta, we had ponies.
1: Yeah.
0: When I went to Washington, we had horses. When I got to Houston, we had horses some nights. Some nights we had ponies.
1: Yeah.
0: The night you had ponies, you got whooped. You take your horses to the horse race. You don't take ponies. You take horses, you got a shot. If you don't take horses, then you got problems. So you know, that's what it is. It's just, then you just want to get to the playoff. If you get to the playoff, you got a shot. You got a

0: chance. You know, in my second year with Washington, we got Bobby Dandridge. That was the piece to the puzzle, you know, because he didn't. If you look at an NBA game, the last 2 minutes, you see who wants the ball, who don't want to go, okay?
1: Yeah.
0: You see who want to be the hero, who don't want to not be the hero. If everybody don't want the ball in the last 2 minutes, okay? Especially if it's close, because you're going to be blamed. You know, if you take the last shot and don't make it, you're going to be blamed. So just got to be ready to go play.
1: Yeah,
0: and then, you know, all this steroid stuff, my day, if I didn't have it that night, I didn't have it.
1: Yeah.
0: I wasn't shooting up nothing. I hadn't, didn't cross my mind.
1: Yeah.
0: Okay? If tonight, you know, I didn't have it, you know, I would wait till tomorrow night. And see, I'm telling you, you go from 30 games to 90 games, and after 40 games, and I was getting a lot of time, my first year when Dean Lewis got hurt with Atlanta. So after about 40 or 50 games, my legs, I'd be like, you got to go out there and start. And you're like, come on, baby, wake up, because we got to work tonight, okay? So, you know, yeah. So but then I got a little better at that. It went 2.5 years to figure out to play, to be able to play 100-some games.
1: You,
0: by that time, I was fine when I got to Washington. You know?
1: You talk about Bobby Dandridge was a piece that took you guys over the top. Who are the two or three of the greatest, the toughest dogs that you played with on that were teammates that you knew you could always count on?
0: Well, I knew Wes was going to be there.
1: Wes Unseld.
0: Some nights he wouldn't. Wes was tough. Wes was 6'7", 240, 245. Well, but not what I'm saying, about 260. And Wes would beat you to death, okay? Wes would put that body on you, okay? And I knew he would be there every night. I knew he'd run no matter what. Some nights he'd be whooping him so bad, and he'd be crying to the ref. I'd say, big fella, I'm your boy, but you whipping him to death. He should be calling it, okay?
1: Yeah.
0: So stop crying. He's just calling just you or so, but him. Bobby Dandridge was good, and Elvin, I couldn't count on Elvin because some nights he disappeared. You know, he disappeared. I don't know where he go. He just disappeared. You know, so
1: yeah.
0: And then you know,
1: when you got with Moses? You got with Moses.
0: Moses was tough. Moses was really tough. See, but you got to understand, Moses taught himself.
1: Yeah,
0: anybody taught Moses taught himself. You know, look, I tell you, remember Moses came out there to visit. Okay.
1: When he came to Hawaii, when he was with us.
0: We took him out for two and a half days.
1: Yep.
0: To this day, I don't know what he said. Okay. I don't know what he said. To this day. You know, for 2.5 days, we took him out, and I'm like, what'd he say? I don't know what he said. Because he mumbled. Okay. He mumbled.
1: Yep.
0: I'm like, yeah. Boy, and look, for 2 years, I played with him in Houston, and I knew, you know, we had Dale Harris, who, you know, some coaches, and be more about what they say in the coach, the paper say about him. But it ain't about you. So Moses did play close last play for the last shot, and he called play from Calvin Murphy to shoot a shot, you know, shoot a jumper. I told Moses, hey, look, big fella, I'm going to wave him off. You just step in the paint. If I see your number, you got it. Because I know he's going to give me two, maybe three.
1: Yeah.
0: Okay, that's definite. So that's what it is. And them coaches, man, and my best coach was in high school. And Red was good too.
1: Yeah.
0: Red was good.
1: Okay.
0: We didn't understand it. Red was a pro. He said we didn't understand it. We're just young.
1: Yeah.
0: We didn't understand that. But Red was a good coach for them.
1: Yeah.
0: He really was.
1: Let me ask you this. They talk about, and we only have a couple more minutes here today because we got these updates and stuff, but they talk about playing in the Garden. And we played there with the NIT and stuff. The Madison Square Garden, is there something special about that arena?
0: Yes. It's like you just because the fans are knowledgeable, and so they know who's messing up. And so when I was in Atlanta, I always had good games in the Garden. You know, I guess Earl and Clyde, I always had good games. And I tried to run them to death because they were so big.
1: Yeah.
0: You know, Clyde was 6'5". He's a small forward. But he playing guard, and then he got long arms, so he beating you to death. So you talking about? So I just was all excited. I told him, run him. He can't stay with you. Run him. You can't touch him if he ain't there.
1: Yeah.
0: So that's what it was. You know, you just but I love the Garden. It's you light up. You just light up. You know, because it's a mecca. You know, that's a good arena. You come in and you just play. And I couldn't even imagine playing there the whole time. Then a California Forum.
1: Yeah.
0: Oh my God.
1: The Forum was special.
0: California so. Yes, the Forum is so special, and the Garden is special. So, but in the Forum, you're talking about California, sunny every day. I'd have a problem going to work. Okay,
1: yeah, I love it.
0: I know, but it's too much anyway. But it's nice talking to you, man. You take care. Your family good?
1: Everybody good, brother. Everybody good. We look forward to seeing you over here in Hawaii sometime real soon, brother.
0: I'm not coming.
1: Come on, man.
0: I don't get a plane no more. I don't give a look. If there was a drive from here to Hawaii,
1: you'd be without, right.
0: You know, I'd be there. All okay, right. But. I can't drive. I can't get off without a plane. No, we're not doing that no more. Well, I'm good.
1: Come on. I'm going to find you in Texas. I'll see you in Texas, brother. I appreciate it. Give your best, my best to your wife.
0: For sure.
1: All right, brother. Take care.
0: Bye-bye. Bye-bye.
1: Tom
0: bye-bye.
1: Henderson, the best, the one of the absolute best, and played on the Olympic team, won the NBA championship. He is a champion. We had a lot of fun playing together. We're going to have to take this break, and we'll come back with the fourth quarter of On Point right after this message.
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3: 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Business insurance that specializes in you. Wyndham Clark, the man to beat at Shinnecock, 7 under par after 2 rounds. Now the afternoon wave, doing their best to stay on Clark's heels. Harry Higgs breaking out the Texas wedge from off the green at 11, 75 feet away, up the hill. He puts it in for birdie. The big rig is now 3 under 4 back, also at 3 under. Matt Fitzpatrick, Xander Schauffele, and Max Grazerman. Rory McIlroy was so close to a 30-foot eagle at 5 that would have put him at 3 under, but he does knock in the birdie there at the par 5. McIlroy is now 2 under par, along with Colin Morikawa, who shot 5 under 65 today. Projected cut, +4. Bryson DeChambeau on the outside looking in at +5. I'm Ted Emmerich, Westwood One Sports.
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1: All right, welcome back. Enjoy talking with former teammate. And when you talk about the best that's ever played in Hawaii, there's Bob Nash, there's Anthony Carter, and there's Tom Henderson. Clearly, in my opinion, the top 3 basketball players, 2. laced it up and put on the jersey for men's basketball at the University of Hawaii are those three, Bob Nash, Anthony Carter, and Tom Henderson. Always enjoyed talking with Tom, recruited him, got him here, became very good friends, was the best man at his wedding when he got married over here, and have remained friends for the last 50 years. So it's always good to hear from him. Has had some health issues, but he is doing well now and still living in Houston after retiring there. Going to be a good weekend. The U.S. is up 2-0 right now against Australia in soccer. So that's a good thing, and hopefully that they can continue and win this this soccer match and then get to the knockout rounds, and that would be very, very cool. Always good to support the nation and the U.S., in their endeavors. My big thing is the next couple years we've got to get ready for the Olympics with the U.S. team, knowing that the world has improved greatly. Grant Hill and those people who are involved in putting that Olympic team together, they've got their work to do, because you've got to put that group of players together to compete on the national level and the worldwide level against, like, the Joker and against, like, the Greek Freak and against, like, all the guys from Canada. And then you got Wimby in France. America is going to have a challenge in the 2028 Olympics. It's going to be critically important. Now I ask the question, did Jalen Brunson just secure his spot on the Olympic team with the performance that he's had? How about the young guys from San Antonio? You've got Harper. You've got Castle. How about Cade Cunningham, Cooper Flagg, Austin Reeves from the Lakers? It's going to be interesting to see what happens. The one thing I think the U.S. is going to need is we're going to need to have a couple of our bigs really step up, because the international bigs in the Joker and the Greek Freak, they are dominant bigs. And Wimby, I mean, you got three of the greatest bigs in the leagues in the NBA right now are all from out of the U.S. We're going to need maybe a Joel Embiid to be healthy, or Cat to be the guy. It's going to be interesting. It's going to be very interesting. Anyway, a lot of things are going to be happening. I know UH is preparing for the next school year and the next athletic year. Mountain West, here we come. For football, Timmy Chang and his crew, I know they're working extremely hard to get ready for the season. They will start camp probably the end of July, early August, but they've got to be working hard right now. For the NFL, there's a little downtime for coaches and for some players, but then they will ramp it up real soon, and the NFL is going to be real competitive this year. I think with some of the trades that have happened, it's going to be critically important to see how different teams come together as a unit and perform. It's always fun time during the kind of the dog days of summer as things happen. Next week, you've got the NBA draft. That's going to be critically important. And not just the draft, but what happens leading up to the draft. Will there be some changes in rosters? Will there be people moved? Will there be guys who will give up the farm, so to speak, for Giannis? Will there be guys who will be a surprise as part of a trade? Will Jaylen Brown be back in the Celtics land? Will Boston do something different? Where will LeBron end up? Will LeBron be back with the Lakers, or is he headed to Cleveland, or is he headed elsewhere? I've heard LeBron is in conversation and having talks with the San Antonio Spurs. I wonder. A lot of things to be decided in the next week. I think you're going to find out an awful lot about the direction of the league. But the one thing I can say, the NBA is in good shape right now. There's excitement. There's a lot of young players who are exciting, and they have some personality. I think they're going to have to continue to improve. A lot of guys have to improve. I think Wemby, Kanoa's favorite son, Wemby is he's going to be special, but he's got work to do. People talk about, oh, he's passionate, he loves the game, and he's this, that, and the other. You got to control some of that emotion sometimes, because when you live and play on emotion alone, you can be taken out of games because you get too wrapped up and too emotional. I think he's got to become more of a poker player and get it done. Have the mindset that Kareem Abdul-Jabbar had, who played with passion and precision. But if you looked at him, sometimes you didn't know whether Kareem was happy or sad. Wemby may have to have that kind of a mindset going forward. It'll be interesting to see. I just hope the big fella doesn't get hurt, doesn't suffer some type of leg or foot injuries, which often derails a lot of the bigs that have played the game of basketball. In any event, look forward to having another week with you before I take a little vacay. Looking forward to that. Happy Father's Day to all the men out there who are fathers, who are grandfathers, who are great-grandfathers. Miss my dad, miss my grandfather. I miss a number of men in Hawaii who have passed on, who made a difference in my life. And there were so many, I wish I could name them all, but there were a number of men that changed the direction of my life when I came to Hawaii. And it was for the better. I thank them and I honor them. To everybody, have a great weekend. Happy Father's Day, guys. Enjoy it. Aloha.
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16: 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From the Rich Eisen Show studio in Los Angeles. Earlier on the show, senior baseball writer for The Athletic, Tyler Kepner. Coming up, longtime golf writer, Alan Shipnuck. Pro Football Hall of Famer, Joe Thomas. And now, sitting in for Rich, it's Andrew Siciliano.
0: Who's happy to be here and flattered that my name is actually in the open with a voice professional. Thank you for being here, friends. It is a Friday. Rich is taking a well-deserved long weekend. We are just working for the weekend and happy that there is golf to watch this weekend and soccer to watch not only all weekend, but today as well. Team USA kicking off at noon. Okay, use take two. U.S. men's national team.
19: Get that right.
0: Okay. Trouble. Get it right. Get it right. Not NFL Hall of Famer, Pro Football Hall of Famer.
19: Pro Football, yeah.
0: Yes.
20: Exactly. Notice I said that yesterday.
19: There is no NFL Hall of Fame.
0: There is no NFL Hall of Fame.
20: I
0: get into debates with people. They go, no, it is right. He's in the NFL and he's in the Hall of Fame. He's in NFL Hall of Fame.
20: But that's not what it's called.
19: That's not right.
0: Either way, we have a lot of good stuff, including U.S. men's national soccer team, right? About to kick off noon at Seattle Stadium.
19: Also, Rich is going to be gone next week, too.
0: He's gone all next week.
19: Well, you're going to be here.
0: I'm here Tuesday. Yeah, yes.
20: Like, I didn't think he was coming back.
0: I didn't know if he was coming back Monday to take a Tuesday off to, like, go film this was sports set. I don't know the man's travel schedule. I don't have, like, I can't follow him. I don't, like, there's no pin.
20: Yeah, I mean, like, you wouldn't know.
19: No.
0: I wouldn't know.
20: You wouldn't know, but yeah, okay. We're just clarifying for everyone.
19: Next week, Kurt Morrison is here Monday.
0: Amazing.
19: You're here Tuesday.
0: Yes.
19: Tom Pelissero.
0: No way.
19: Wednesday and Thursday.
20: And Friday.
19: And we're off Friday.
0: Okay.
19: That's the next week's schedule.
0: Utterly fantastic.
19: That's Thursday.
0: Great.
19: Tom's here.
20: He said Tom.
0: Okay, so Rich is off next week.
20: Guy.
0: Let's follow him.
19: Are you here, Felly?
0: To know where he is.
19: I don't know when I'm here. Well, get ready for food pictures.
0: What, from Rich?
19: Yeah, no, not you. Yeah,
0: he doesn't do food pictures.
19: When he goes on vacation, he very much does food.
0: No. He does a lot of these.
19: He does.
20: There's
19: that
20: a lot of those, too, but there are.
19: There's food.
20: He used to do a lot of food
19: pictures. Well, then I really shamed him.
20: Brockman kind of shamed him, so we cut it down by at least 50%.
0: What's wrong with
19: you're a grown man. Nobody cares what you're eating.
0: Okay, now let me say this.
20: You understand Chris hates.
0: I don't do a lot of food pictures. I will, it won't be. I am at this.
19: I'm in a Michelin restaurant.
0: Don't
20: change your thought on it.
0: For like mind blowing food
20: Andrew.
0: Experience. Like, perfect example. Okay. I was in Seoul a couple of weeks ago. Seoul.
20: I got Seoul.
0: Korea. Yes. I was Seoul searching. And I was in the market. The name escapes me. Did you ever watch the show Street Food Asia on Netflix?
19: No.
0: Okay. Great show.
19: Okay.
0: Instead of going to 3-star Michelin restaurant or 3 Michelin star restaurants, they find these street food stalls that have been run by these people for years that actually some of them actually do have Michelin stars, but they are just mind blowing. And it's an old lady in a market and you're eating on a plastic chair. Right? Like, so those are the kind of places I went to. And yeah, I took some food pictures at the market in Seoul because the lady from Street Food Asia, I sat at her stand and had the knife cut noodles and it was amazing. That kind of stuff I'll do.
19: That's fine.
0: Okay.
19: I don't need to see everything you eat for a whole week.
0: Okay.
21: You also have a much cleaner
0: diet. Maybe you
21: diet.
0: Should just unfollow him.
21: Oh, Del Tufo treatment.
19: What an aggressive shot across the bow.
2: If you're that unhappy with people, social media.
20: I mean, he's got a point, you know.
2: Just saying.
20: I just usually scroll by things that I don't like. You know?
19: Right. Yeah. I guess I could just skip on the stories. I did just straight up unfollow Del Tufo.
2: Wait a minute. But he still has all the Russian bots following him. He's not like he noticed you were gone.
19: He's at like 80,000 followers. I don't know any people who follow him.
2: His entire account is him like riding on his electric bike or in a boat going like,
19: Or it's like the soundboard at Fox. No one knows what all those buttons do.
2: Hey, what does this one do? What does this one do? This one makes Zlatan say something funny.
21: I know like four of them, but that's about it.
2: Okay, speaking of Zlatan. All right.
19: He's been awesome on the broadcast.
2: He's been amazing.
19: Like body bagging Alexi Lalas was incredible.
2: Everybody knew he was going to be amazing.
19: Yeah.
2: He is, and for those who don't know, I can't remember the name of the character, but you guys do watch Ted Lasso, right?
19: Sure.
2: He was the guy that they modeled.
19: The foreign guy who came and joined.
2: Yeah, who came in, who had nothing but one-liners.
19: Yeah.
2: That is Zlatan. Like, they literally made it him.
19: Yeah.
2: Okay, and you're seeing that play out. Okay, I hold in my hand the actual FIFA World Cup Championship trophy, or at least a reasonable facsimile.
19: I think that Del Tufo found
20: actual
19: Amazon.
20: Being the word.
2: Right.
20: There,
2: like, this is not the real thing. But Team USA right now, I think we collectively as a soccer public, we have soccer muscles, for lack of a better description. We're feeling ourselves, which is cool. I think it's great. I am not going to be the person that tells you every 4 years, this is the year that America truly wraps its arm around the game and all of a sudden the demographics of the game change and that everyone starts playing soccer and every little kid drops baseball and football and anything else, volleyball getting big now and play soccer. I'm not going to do that. Right? It is gradual. It takes its time. Obviously, we've seen an explosion. We've seen an increase in popularity, certainly for the MLS, and a lot of that has to do with Messi. There are rumors maybe Ronaldo's going to come to town too and play in LA when he's done. Just telling you, that's the word on the street, maybe. He's 41. You never know. Soccer's a big deal. I know so many people these days that are massive EPL fans. They get up early on weekends, very early, especially here on the West Coast where we live, to watch their favorite EPL team. Soccer's awesome. I'm not going to tell you that I'm here to break down the attack, the counters, the defensive structure for the U.S. men's national team. I'm not. I can't. But I'm going to get behind it, and that's what we all collectively are doing. And after going to the game yesterday at Los Angeles Stadium to see Switzerland get a huge win, they're the better team, clearly. No, it's not fair to say that I was rooting for Switzerland because Bosnia-Herzegovina knocked out Italy. Yeah, actually it is. And we, after going to that game, I know that these tickets are beyond the price point of the average American sports fan. I'm just telling you, if you have the chance to get to a game, get to a game. Because it is that cool. It truly is. It is a once every 4 year event. We know this, but the national pride and the energy and the electricity in the building, not just for like Mexico and South Korea last night in Monterrey, obviously a home game there for the Mexican team and South Korea now losing, coming here to LA where they're probably going to play a home game as well. Knowing the demographics of our great town, it's cool, man. It is so cool. And yeah, I am going to be the guy that after this show ends today, noon Pacific, 3 Eastern, I am going to be the guy that goes and runs to a bar and meets up with friends. Brockman, you coming? You guys all coming? You want to go? Let's go watch the game.
19: Yeah.
2: And scream and yell like I know what I'm talking about.
19: Exactly.
2: And I don't.
19: Nope.
2: Free to admit it. Happy to admit it, actually, because this right here, I'm told, is the actual trophy. It is. All right, quick U.S. Open update, then let's do what's more likely.
19: Yeah, U.S. Open at Shinnecock Hills right now. Wyndham Clark gave a shot back, but he still has a 3-shot lead.
21: 6 under par for Wyndham as he sits on the 18th hole right now. Matt Fitzpatrick, your clubhouse leader, he was even par today, sits at 3 under after a 67 yesterday and a 70 today. Xander Schauffele also sits at 3 under par. He's got a couple of holes left. Colin Morikawa had the best round of the day, 5 under par to get him at 2 under for the tournament, and some heavy hitters still to tee off. Roy McIlroy, Ludvig Åberg, major champ Brian Harman, all still to tee off here. It's going to be a beautiful Friday in the Hamptons. Bryson DeChambeau threatening to miss another major. He's at 5 over par.
2: Oh, no. Oh, no. Good news is, if you miss the cut, you're in the Hamptons.
21: There are worse places to
2: get a nice weekend in the Hamptons.
21: Spend a weekend.
2: What's more likely? Bryson would like a weekend off in the Hamptons?
21: Or a third U.S. Open?
2: All right.
21: Let's do it.
2: Let's do it.
3: What? What's more likely?
4: Never say never, but never.
21: Hey, guys. Happy Friday.
22: Hey.
2: Happy Friday. What's more likely? Presented by Pella Windows and Doors. The floor is yours.
21: Hey, Andrew, you're the radio voice of the Cleveland Browns.
2: I am in my free time, yes.
21: Congratulations, that's awesome. What year is this coming up for you, 3?
2: This will be my 3rd full season, yes.
21: Phenomenal. Who's more likely to start more games this season for the Browns at quarterback? Deshaun Watson or Shedeur Sanders?
2: That is a great question. I'm going to say because one guy is younger and there is certainly an eye on the future. I think they both do start games this year. For the sake of this Friday, June 19th radio bit, I will say Shedeur Sanders will start more games this coming season. It is a difficult schedule to begin the year. The Browns technically on paper have the quote unquote easiest schedule to open the right now, but that is based on last year's win-loss percentage, not taking into account the draft and trades and free agency and coaches getting hired and fired. Usually actually the other way around, fired and then hired. So the Browns have to open. Do you know how they open? Back-to-back games in Florida, at Jacksonville, and at Tampa.
21: Interesting.
2: Back-to-back. Not good. The Browns only play 5 teams. They have 5 games this year against teams that made the playoffs a year ago, and 2 of those 5 are against the Steelers. However, 4 of those 5 happen in the first 5 weeks of the season.
21: Tough
2: so it is not an easy road out the gate. If you had to get an answer from me right now, it would be the man who now wears number 2, his college number.
21: Week 1 starter?
2: I don't know. Honestly, do not know. And I'm not trying to hedge here. Yeah. I really don't know. A couple of weeks ago, I would have said Deshaun. I now think Shedeur has more of a shot than I did a couple of weeks ago. But it is a legitimate competition where truly either guy could win, and neither guy winning would surprise me.
21: This is fun. TJ, we've been talking a lot about these two teams this offseason. Rich did a top 10 offenses heading into next year. Who's more likely to have the better offense in 2026, guys? Bears or Cowboys?
2: Bears or Cowboys, better offense? I'm going to say the Chicago Bears of Chicago. I don't know why.
21: Chicago.
2: I just...
21: Not Indiana.
2: The Cowboys over the years have had trouble staying healthy offensively. Every time I think, and I know that they won back-to-back 12, you know, they had back-to-back 12 win seasons with Mike McCarthy. People think Mike McCarthy was a failure there. He was not. Obviously, in the regular season, he was not. This team has put up points, clearly. My gut tells me that year 2, Ben Johnson, Caleb Williams will make beautiful music.
21: TJ?
23: You know what my answer is.
2: No, I don't know your answer. That's why we're asking.
23: I think the Cowboys.
2: Okay. What would it take for you to pick the Bears?
23: Nothing.
2: Nothing. Okay, that's my point.
23: I think I have a purpose on this show. It's not to give, you know, tremendous breakdown.
2: Do you ever break character?
23: Super fan. Oh, yeah. Like, I keep it real most of the time, these guys will tell you. But I just feel like our offense is great. Brockman says it. We've got the best wide receiver duo.
21: I agree.
2: You okay at left tackle?
23: I think so. I think... more importantly, Andrew, we don't have to – our defense stuck last year, right? I think that's safe, putting it mildly.
2: There was an odor.
23: Yeah, so we don't have to be the best defense in football. We just don't have to stink this year.
21: Yeah.
23: And we're going to be good. And so, yeah, that that means that the offense will get more time with the football, in my opinion.
21: Yeah, I think.
23: But we don't have to put up as many points.
21: Cowboys win the East, I think.
23: You know.
2: This just in, the East isn't that good.
21: Agree. Guys, how about this one? A rookie quarterback more likely to start more games this year? Fernando Mendoza or Brendan Sorsby?
2: Oh, really? Really?
23: It's what's more likely?
2: Really?
21: I've been told Fernando Mendoza might sit the whole season.
2: He's not going to. No way. But I do think, I'd be surprised if Brendan Sorsby starts a game this year in the NFL.
21: A game.
2: A game.
21: Really?
2: A game.
21: You think he's going to get suspended?
2: I do think there will be some kind of suspension.
21: That really hasn't been the precedent.
2: No, it has been.
21: Kayshawn Booty didn't get suspended.
2: Okay, that's fine. Terrell Pryor did. Others have. I think the NFL is in a really difficult position right here. Really difficult position. Because you have a guy who, for all intents and purposes, has been banned from college football. Basically, banned. And now he's going to go, and this is it's a difficult precedent to set. And the NFL is in a tough position here because they're fighting Jeffrey Kessler, a guy that knows where the bodies are buried, figuratively speaking, right? A guy that knows how to fight the NFL. The antitrust thing kind of hanging there, looming over Washington as well. So what does the league do? I think he's likely going to get drafted, assuming there is a supplemental draft. And right now the league has not yet, quote-unquote, granted the supplemental draft. Everyone is going nuts. Oh, who picks him? There is no supplemental draft yet. There is no draft until they say there is a draft. Then someone has to take him. He has to not be suspended. And then he has to get on the field. So I'm going to say Fernando Mendoza.
21: Interesting. Andrew, I've known you a long time. I know you're passionate about a couple of teams. Of these two favorite teams, what's more likely to happen first? Oh boy. The Guardians win the American League or Syracuse football wins the ACC?
2: Is the ACC still a thing?
21: Yes.
2: Okay.
21: It stretches both coasts now.
2: It does, I'm told. There are schools in California in the ACC.
21: There's two.
2: Yes, there are schools in California in the Big Ten.
21: Yeah.
2: There's two.
21: Stupid.
2: The Guardians will win the American League.
21: Oh,
2: yeah. I have faith, don't get me wrong, in Fran Brown, the man on the right.
21: Me too.
2: But I also have faith in the guy on the left, Travis Bazana. And the thing with the Guardians is they have always found a way. And that's what makes it so frustrating is they're such a well-run, disciplined organization that year in, year out, find a way to win the division. And they don't spend a lot of money. They develop, they manage well, top to bottom. And they find a way to win the division. Who has won the American League Central more times since 2000? Nobody. Like all the, like the Tigers, the White Sox, the Twins, all these teams have had their runs. The Guardians have won that division or made the postseason. I don't know what the numbers are. So many more times than those other teams. It's ridiculous. And 2 years ago, they were there. They were this close. They couldn't get Juan Soto out. I was sitting right there, and I'm still angry about it. I would say that the Guardians have a far better shot.
21: All right.
2: Let's go orange, though.
21: Let's go orange.
2: Yeah.
21: I like it. I think this is a fun one. TJ, weigh in on this. More likely to be the bigger number this year. Miles flown by the 49ers.
2: Mm-hmm.
21: I've seen that's a pretty big number. Or feet hiked by you.
2: So it's miles flown by the 49ers because you can't see the gut under the chair here, under the desk. I've only done like one good hike.
21: Oh no! And what was the
2: like
21: footage?
2: Mount Baldy here in LA, like
21: which is 10, what
2: 1,000 feet or 11, whatever it is. Okay. I've kind of fallen off.
21: What?
23: Not you?
2: Yeah.
21: No.
2: I was thinking of a trip to Morocco last month. There's like an 11,000 foot peak in Morocco that I was going to go do Lisbon and then like hop down to Morocco. It's too hot to do it now. I missed that window and I went to Asia instead. First world problems, I realize.
21: 49ers are looking at 38,000 miles. Yeah, yeah.
2: 38,000. So you're saying me to climb? I could put a bunch of like Mount Baldies together and get to 38. But I don't know the way my summer lays out right now. I don't think I'm going to.
21: Wow.
2: Yeah.
21: Upset. I thought for sure you'd be feet hiked.
2: Like I really want to do Aconcagua, which is like 21, but like the window you can't do it now. It's winter. And the window to climb it is during football season. The window closes like right around the Super Bowl. And I'm not going to be able to do it. That's like my next bucket list one. But I'd have to like skip the playoffs to do it. I know the Browns are going to... That stop. I have other gigs. There are other things for me to do. Okay?
23: You might. Andrew, don't.
2: And the Browns may.
21: Sure. Exactly.
2: I'm kind of bullish, keep to be honest with you. But that's just me.
21: Buy low. Yeah. All right, last one. On this date in 1975, TJ.
2: What happened? Que pasó?
21: Jaws was released.
2: No.
23: Del Tufo.
21: Jaws. Del Tufo's favorite movie.
2: Where were you on this date in 1975?
21: Not born. Yeah.
2: Okay. I was.
21: How about this one, guys? On the Jaws anniversary, most likely sports mascot you're most afraid of. Sharks, lions, or pirates? I'm the captain.
2: Who's afraid of a pirate?
21: I'm the captain now. Have you ever seen that movie?
2: Yes.
21: Terrifying.
2: But there aren't many modern-day pirates.
21: There are.
2: Okay. If I'm sailing the east coast of Africa.
21: Yeah.
2: Well, they're gotcha.
21: There. Well, that's where they are. Don't go there.
2: I'm not.
21: Shark. I don't know. Is there a mountain there you can hike?
2: I mean, I did Kilimanjaro.
21: Lions or pirates?
2: That, who did this? Who put this together? That's great.
21: Is that your face?
2: Sean, well done with that. The answer would be... that's great. The answer would be sharks. Or wait, lions?
21: Sharks, lions, or pirates?
2: Okay. It's far more likely I would run into a lion than a shark. I'm not in the ocean very often.
21: They have been spotted.
2: So here's the thing about mountain lions.
23: They've been spotted around here.
2: Here's the thing about mountain lions. You never see them, but they always see you.
21: Oh, okay.
2: Especially if you're out late after dusk or you're hiking really early in the morning before the sun comes up.
21: Yeah, don't do.
2: They see you. They see you. Okay. I am more afraid kind of bears. I've run into bears a whole bunch on the road, while hiking.
23: Oh, no.
2: I've run into, a bunch. Generally speaking, they're just big, dumb raccoons. And you know how to deal with them?
21: Yeah.
2: Other than grizzlies. Grizzlies are not big and dumb. Well, they're big.
21: They're big.
2: Yeah. You will lose every time.
21: I mean, I saw a cocaine bear.
19: Okay. Bunch of sharks.
2: I saw a grizzly in Montana once, but it was like a good couple hundred yards away, thank God. And that thing was the size of a VW bus. And it would be over. Okay. It would be Tom Pelissero or Kirk Morrison hosting this show right now. 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Alan Shipnuck, an update. 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Is Bryson going to make the cut? 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

0: to bust loose. So I think those are the two guys you have to keep an eye on. Of course, you know, Rory, Scotty, they haven't even started their second rounds yet. There's a lot of golf to be played as well. But as the leaderboard stands, I mean, even though Clark is four ahead of Fitzpatrick, I would almost take Fitzpatrick right now. He has a look about him, and he has the game for this.
1: Let's reset here. The radio audience is back with us. Andrew Siciliano sitting in for Rich today. Phone number, if we do phone calls, and we should. Yeah, let's do that later. 844-204-RICH. You can watch us on Disney Plus, the ESPN app. This is the legendary golf writer Alan Shipnuck at Shinnecock Hills. We're day two at the U.S. Open. Chris Brockman and the entire crew is here. You heard Chris go, ooh, when Alan said he thinks Matt Fitzpatrick can make and maybe will make a run. What happened to Dustin Johnson, Alan? Because morning, as I was trying to wipe the sleep out of my eyes, I thought he was making a run. He's like at one under, and wait a minute, he fell off the face of the Hamptons.
0: He got shinnecocked, you know, basically had a couple balls roll off greens into bad spots, and that's all it takes. He made a snowman out there. He did the classic thing that tour players do when they hit a bad bunker shot. They look at their wedge and they pretend there was a rock behind the ball. Maybe there was, maybe there wasn't.
1: But he didn't throw his club, right? Because we had that yesterday. No one threw a club today.
0: Not yet, okay. But the day is young. But yeah, Joaquin Niemann, you know, that it's pretty delicious. People forget that, you know, Joaquin Niemann's been the big dog on LIV Golf. He's won more tournaments out there than anybody else. And he went on a campaign for about a year bitching and moaning about how he should get spots into the major championships based on his play at LIV Golf. The USGA actually listened, and they let him play out here because of his LIV Golf success, this new exemption they've carved out. And then he goes out, he makes an 11, he hurls his club down the fairway, gets dinged for that. Just not a winning performance for a guy who had to kind of talk his way into the field.
1: And yet he still ended up with an 8-over-78 with that 2-stroke penalty and a 7-over-11. I mean, so he actually shot well, save for the one absolute disaster.
0: Yeah, I mean, the Titanic had a great ride except for the one iceberg. I mean, come on. Like, you make an 11. I don't know how you're going to frame that positively. Nice try, Andrew.
1: 17 of the 18 weren't bad, I guess is my point. But you're right.
0: Sure.
1: Yeah, sure. The Titanic, good one. You mentioned Rory is yet to tee off. He's getting there right after 2 o'clock Eastern time. What do you think of Rory day one after shooting one under?
0: Well, I think that someone should write a book about him, honestly. But
2: attaboy, Alan.
1: That's why I ask, Alan. We tee it up for you, bud.
0: I'm just kidding. Rory, he probably could have shot a couple shots lower yesterday, and he played in the toughest wind. Like, I didn't think he squeezed the most out of his round. He's gone to a different plane as a golfer. That even his mediocre rounds now, they're a 69 instead of a 73. And if he can get a few more in the fairway, like, you know, he's been fighting his driver all year long. And, you know, Rory's driver is the most potent weapon in golf. And so you just feel like any day it's just going to click. And if he can attack this golf course, I mean, it's short. And if he can keep the ball in the fairway, he's very dangerous. I mean, Rory just has an ease and a comfort on the biggest stages now that I don't think anybody has. Even Scotty, who's looking edgy, and, you know, he had this existential crisis on the driving range yesterday. Rory's dangerous for sure.
1: Talking to Alan Shipnuck, legendary golf writer. He is in the 10th there at Shinnecock Hills, where I look at the leaderboard and I see Bryson DeChambeau with a 70 and a 75. He ain't going to make it, is he?
0: Unlikely. I mean, it seems like he's going to miss another cut. You know, that'll be four of the last five at the majors. He's just... Bryson drives it great, and he has a terrific short game. His iron play is trash for an elite golfer. And that, at this golf course especially, precision into the greens is the most important thing. And he just doesn't have it. And he gets exposed at Augusta National, whenever, especially on a firm test, like with small targets. Bryson's iron game just simply is not good enough. And, you know, he has these 3D printed irons with a rounded face. It's like he's trying to engineer his way into success. It's like, no, bro, you just need to become a better iron player. And it's a shame because the rest of his game is so strong, but it's really holding him back. And, you know, when you go to a mediocre, you know, B-list golf tournament,

0: test. It's much more exacting. The courses ask tougher questions, and Bryson's just not up to it right now.
1: Speaking of tough questions, I don't know if this is a tough one, Alan, but I'll roll it out there to you. For those who don't know, Alan has basically written the book about Phil Mickelson. Alan, curious your thoughts on Phil Mickelson's current predicament. And that is not in any way to make light of the allegations, but the current situation he is in San Diego.
0: Yeah, it's hard to imagine an athlete burning up more goodwill than Phil has. You know, when he won the 2021 PGA Championship at age 50, oldest guy ever to win a major, he was a folk hero, and he could have had it all. I mean, Ryder Cup captaincies. He could have sat in the tower next to Jim Nance. He would have been an honorary starter at the Masters into his dotage, and all that's gone now. I mean, Phil is just, it's an incredible fall from grace. It's sad. Now, of course, it's all of his own doing, so you can only have so much empathy, but just to see a figure who's so beloved, sort of this modern day Arnold Palmer, who's now become this pariah and who's reviled and who's disgraced, it's really a stunning, fall from grace. And whether Phil will ever take public ownership of this, you know, he's just been underground this whole season. He was citing a family health situation, which was valid. You know, one of his children was facing some challenges, but the reporting around this incident where he allegedly groped this employee at this private club in San Diego and was escorted off the grounds and was forced, he technically resigned. Is one of those things where he jumped before he got pushed and left the club. Like, it's a serious accusation, and it's just part of this longer slide into infamy. And it's, again, Phil's responsible for his own actions. I just think it's stunning that the biggest golf icons of more or less our lifetime, Tiger and Phil, have brought so much disgrace upon themselves with their behavior, with their addictions, with their vices. And they've been linked since childhood. Phil had all the records in Southern California, and Tiger was chasing them. And then they were foils. Phil's never quite a rival to Tiger, but he was a good foil. And now into their 50s, they're just these parallel lives. And it's an incredible roller coaster ride with both of them. And Tiger just got out of rehab. We'll see where Phil goes from here, but certainly he's facing a long road back to ever being accepted as any kind of elder statesman in the sport.
2: Yeah, Alan, it's a what's more likely Friday. Who's more likely that we see again play in a tournament, Tiger or Phil?
0: Well, you'd have to say Phil, just because his body is unbroken, whereas Tiger smashed up so many different parts of his. But on the other hand, if Tiger can piece it together, he can play on the senior tour with a cart. That option's not available to Phil, because of his allegiance to LIV Golf. For him to play a PGA Tour or a senior tour event, he's going to have to serve a suspension of at least a year. He's going to have to pay a mega fine. I think he's disinclined to do either one. If LIV Golf goes away next year, which is increasingly likely, Phil's a man without a country. He has nowhere to play. At least Tiger is welcome wherever he wants to play. So even though Tiger has all these health challenges, I'd probably in the final analysis take him as more likely to at least try and soldier through a tournament, whereas Phil just might have nowhere to go.
1: That's a great point. Tiger, I can't just see him saying, I'm so broken, I'm going to stop attempting to play. I mean, if it means 15 more surgeries, he strikes me as a guy that is still going to try. Whether or not he can, I don't know. Could he be too broken? It's like almost like Humpty Dumpty. They're trying to put him back together, and I hope that he can get back out there. But I don't see him stopping the effort, do you?
0: It's just who he is. That's all he's done since he was in diapers. So I don't think he can turn it off. I mean, Tiger always said he'd stop playing when he felt like he couldn't win the tournament. But we've seen him the last, X number of years struggle to even make the cut, and he just keeps coming back for more. So I think, his son Charlie

0: Early is an X factor. You know, he's now an undergraduate. Just like LeBron wanted to hang on to play with his son, I could see Tiger thinking, you know, if Charlie can certainly he's going to get sponsors invites to PGA Tour events because his last name is Woods. You know, I could see Tiger to try to keep going so they could be in the field together at a real tournament, not just this sort of rinky-dink father-son thing they've done in the past. And, you know, the U.S. Senior Open is intriguing. You know, Tiger's got, he has the U.S. Junior, he has the U.S. Amateur, he has the U.S. Open. I think there's a little romantic in him that would love to get the U.S. Senior Open as well. And so, who knows? You know, what does he have in his life beyond golf? It seems pretty empty. So I think that he'll keep trying, whether he can feel sound enough, whether his body will allow him to have enough reps to do something like tournament sharp. You know, those are unknowns, but, you know, there was some sort of paparazzi photos of him after rehab as he landed back in the U.S. He looked so much better. Like he's just been puffy and bloated for years, and it was probably related to all the pills he was taking. And he looked more slender. He looked healthier. Looked like he was light on his feet, you know, after not having touched a golf club for months. And so, you know, Tiger's climbed the mountain so many times. I don't think anyone expects him to come back and win the Masters again. But if you could get out between the ropes and hear the cheers of the crowd and have the sun on his back and enjoy a little bit of a victory lap just by being on the golf course, I think nobody would begrudge him that, and he's earned it. So it's the last chapter for both of these guys, Tiger and Phil, is unwritten. We'll see.
1: Yeah, and can you imagine the galleries of that guy's, if Tiger, that is on the Senior Tour? I mean, the Senior Tour becomes a thing again. Senior Tour is coming to town, folks. Let's go see the old man limp around the course. Alan, real quick, before we let you go, you want to give me, actually, parentheses, you want to give Brockman a winner this week? And
0: yeah, I'm going to stick with Fitzpatrick. I think, you know, he's won a U.S. Open just like Wyndham Clark has, but I just think he's a tougher character. I think he's more of a grinder. I think he has the best short game of any player on the leaderboard, and he has the most confidence after the tournaments he's won earlier this year. I just feel like four shots is not nothing, but they can go quickly out here, and I'm going to take Fitzy.
1: With a 67 and a 70 today. So as you mentioned, 3 under and 4 shots back of the leader. Two rounds. It is round two. They're still going to Shinnecock Hills of the U.S. Open. Alan Shipnuck, appreciate your time. Appreciate your candor, man. You always make me laugh. Thanks for doing this. Enjoy the rest of your Hamptons weekend, my friend.
0: Thanks for having me.
1: Alan Shipnuck, everybody at Shinnecock Hills.
2: See you, Alan.
1: That guy cracks me up.
2: He's the greatest.
1: Like, pull no punches, but do so without screaming and yelling.
2: And if you haven't read his book about Phil Mickelson, please do so.
1: And that is why, great call by you.
2: So good.
1: Get to tee that one up, so to speak.
2: Yeah.
1: Coming up, what Roger Goodell has to say, oh, by the way, in this very studio, about NFL players in the Olympics.
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8: 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At the World Cup, it's halftime in Seattle, USA 2 and Australia 0. The first goal, an own goal, by Australia's Cameron Burgess in the 11th minute. It was forced on a cross by Flo Balogun.
3: With that goal, the U.S. becomes the first team in World Cup history to benefit from an own goal in back-to-back matches. The second goal in the 43rd minute, a header by Alex Freeman. It was initially ruled offside, reviewed, and the goal allowed. So it's 2-0 USA at the half, 70% possession for the U.S. in the first half. The U.S. and Australia, both with 3 points, currently tied atop Group D. For a deeper dive into the men's team, download the official U.S. soccer podcast, Phil Constantino, Westwood One Sports.
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1: Stuff is beyond me. Hi, Rich Eisen Show, everybody, back with the radio audience, which is breaking down great Cincinnati cuisine because we saw some Joe Burrow and Jamar Chase has said the same thing about, the stuff they call chili there. Good gosh almighty. Speaking of football, let's talk about football. Because as we get ready for LA 28, right now here in Los Angeles, we have the FIFA World Cup in 26, but LA 28 and flag football, the open question about NFL players and their participation after the Fanatics Tom Brady-led football game here a couple of months ago. A lot of us came away going, maybe this flag thing, not for the NFL players. However, check out what the commissioner of the National Football League, Roger Goodell, had to say to Susie on Women's Sports Now.
19: Do you envision NFL players, either current or legends, playing in the Olympics in flag football?
20: Absolutely. We approved it a year ago. And I've had a lot of players that have said, we want to participate in that. It sets up really well because it's before camps. It'll be the first week of the Olympics next year. Listen, there's these players are competitors, and they love the big stage. And to win a gold medal or any medal is something I think they would all treasure. And they talk about it all the time. So I absolutely believe we're going to have players in the Olympics, active players, and probably some retired players.
1: Again, the Commissioner Roger Goodell with Susie. That's Women's Sports Now. New episodes every Thursday, 6 p.m. Eastern Time across ESPN digital platforms. Look at that fantastic cast and crew. I was at the game, the Fanatics game, where people walked away going, man, this is not cool. This ain't going to work. And actually was there with the commissioner for a while talking about what we were seeing down in the field, which was the professional flag guys just running up and down the field and destroying the NFL players because it is a different game. I was down on the field for practice the day before here in Los Angeles before the game, the Friday. And actually, look, Kyle Juszczyk on the screen. He walked off the field. And I said, how is it out there? It was hot that day. It was just NFL guys practicing against NFL guys. And he goes, I don't know what this is, but it isn't football. And that wasn't a slam. It's a different game. It's more like lacrosse. Memorial Day weekend, a couple of weeks ago, did you guys watch the NCAA lacrosse Final Four? Always a great tournament. Always. Hats off to the Orange for making it further than we had had in a while. A lot of backwards passing. A lot of go into the zone, test, flip it back. Go into the zone, test, flip it back. A lot of games. It's not football. It's an entirely different sport. Saquon Barkley cannot run through you. He can't. He's got to run around you. It's better for the kick returner type.
21: Yeah, shit.
1: The guy that can make people miss in space type. Just having Tom Brady stand back there and pick people apart, that don't work. Joe Burrow standing back there picking people apart, it does not work. NFL players will be there because NFL players, as Roger Goodell, need to be there. Just said need to be there. All right. The NFL was behind this push, understandably, to get flag football into the games. I'm not the only force here, but was certainly part of the effort. NFL players are going to be there, I guarantee you. But Team USA is going to win with a roster that is predominantly professional flag players because we are the best. We Americans here, and we will win. But NFL guys are going to be on that team because they have to, right, for the growth of the game. And some will bring amazing value. But you're better suited for Kevontae Turpin, have him in the game, right, than you are a Saquon Barkley. It's just the way it's going to be. Way it has to be. And what Roger was saying there about the calendar, flag football is the first week of the games. And the tournament itself is only like 6-7 days. It's not going to go 2.5 weeks. They jammed it into the front of the schedule so that guys can do this and not miss training camp. Because there's this idea that, well, teams aren't going to let guys out of training camp. They're not going to have to miss training camp. The schedule's set up that way. Now, the question is, after watching Joe Burrow get his pants pulled down, literally, not figuratively, and hitting the turf, trying to avoid getting a flag pulled, will NFL players want their guys to play? And technically, they have to let them, but it's only like one guy per team. So it's not going to be as big of an issue as truly everybody thinks. Coming up, the Hall of Famer, Joe Thomas, right around the corner.
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2: 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Rory McIlroy misses a 6-foot birdie at 9 to the left. He remains at 3-under in a tie for second. Wyndham Clark has a grip on this championship, much like Team USA does against Australia, leading 2-0 deep in the second half in the World Cup. Clark is 7-under par. He's up by 4 over McIlroy, Xander Schauffele, Matt Fitzpatrick, Sam Stevens, and Max Grazerman. Stevens and Grazerman on the course like Rory. Stevens has played 13 holes. Grazerman is through 6. Schauffele shot 4-under 66 today, Fitzpatrick an even par 70. Colin Morikawa with a 5-under 65 to move to 2-under for the week. He is 5 back. I'm Ted Emrick, Westwood One Sports.
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24: Westwood One presents Today in Women's Sports. The WNBA season still has over 3 months to go, but there's already a clear leader for Rookie of the Year. Olivia Miles of the Minnesota Lynx is leading her first place squad in points and assists. On Wednesday, the superstar guard set a rookie record when she scored 24 in the first half. Miles finished with 31 points as the Lynx downed the LA Sparks 99-83. Minnesota owns 4 championships and the second most wins in league history and the WNBA's best record last year. The second overall pick is thriving in this club's incredible culture.
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24: Miles and the Lynx lead the league with a 12-3 record, and they're back in action tonight when they visit the Golden State Valkyries. With Today in Women's Sports, I'm Amy Lawrence on Westwood One.
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30: 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From the Rich Eisen Show studio in Los Angeles. Earlier on the show, senior baseball writer for The Athletic, Tyler Kepner. Longtime golf writer, Alan Shipnuck. Coming up, Pro Football Hall of Famer, Joe Thomas. And now, sitting in for Rich, it's Andrew Siciliano.
1: Hey, everybody. Thanks for being here. I am happy to be here. We are happy that you are here. It is a weekend. It's a holiday weekend. We got golf. We got the U.S. Open. We have the U.S. men's national team about to continue its quest for this thing, which looks like a giant turkey leg, I'll be honest with you. And it looks delicious as we come up after towards the noon Pacific time hour, where that game will kick off in Seattle, 3 o'clock Eastern time. The U.S. men's national team against Australia after a great scene here in Los Angeles yesterday at Los Angeles Stadium, where Switzerland got a win over the team that was not Italy. But I was still there, only mildly disappointed that it wasn't Italy. But regardless, we're happy to be here. And happy that Joe Thomas, the Hall of Famer, is scheduled to join us coming up shortly, live from his farm in Wisconsin. He has a brand new series in which he takes Hall of Famers out to his farm. Jared Allen being the latest. The Hall of Fame experience. Because Joe is a man of the people and a man of the farm and a man of the cattle these days. Yes.
4: Do you get those at the fair or wherever? Like the giant turkey legs like wrapped in bacon?
5: So good.
1: I have.
4: So good.
1: Have you not?
4: Yeah, no, I have. I'm just wondering if, you know, people indulge because they're huge. It's like Flintstones, Brontosaurus burger.
1: What I want to know, and Joe is going to be here shortly. He could tell us, are those roided up birds?
4: They have to be. How are they not? But do they have a farm that's
1: of roided up
4: turkeys? Just for the fairs across the country?
1: I've never thought about it. That's a great question.
4: Because where are these they're like giant Brontosaurus legs coming from? Turkeys. Yeah, they're gigantic. They're a foot long.
1: They're killer birds.
4: Yeah.
1: Like
4: from The Boys.
1: Jason, do you have an answer?
5: Oh, yeah. They got a lot of tattoos, a lot of fights, birds. They're ready to go.
1: TJ.
4: They're just lifting nonstop.
6: Now, I'm looking it up now. I said the same time as you. I've never even thought about it. So now I'm going to look up.
4: What are you finding?
6: I'm literally typing it up as we speak. So
4: are there roided up birds for fairs?
1: Because they do have the steroid Olympics, or what are they called? The enhanced games?
4: Enhanced games.
1: Right.
5: That's the first time you ever came to me. You just thought I would know that one?
1: No, I was trying to introduce everyone on the show. I'm sorry. I wasn't suggesting that you have experience with roided up turkeys.
6: It's like, of all things, you could have asked me.
1: Roided up turkeys, by the way, great fantasy team name.
4: Pretty good.
1: Fantastic fantasy team name.
4: Pretty good.
1: U.S. Open update. Let's get that out of the way here. Live from Shinnecock Hills, it is Wyndham Clark. Golf name, like that is, if you had to rank golf names, Wyndham Clark.
4: It's a good one.
1: That just screams, I'm a really good golfer. Wyndham Clark, a 7-under with a 64, and then today a 69. He has a 4-stroke lead over Matt Fitzpatrick, who shot a 70 today after a 67 day one. And he is at 3-under par. Xander Schauffele as well at 3-under. He's done for the day, 71 and a 66 day two. So 5 better than he was a day ago. Let's get a man on who can answer Chris Brockman's question. Yeah, he's a Hall of Famer.
4: If anyone would know, it would be Joe Thomas.
1: It would be Joe Thomas. He's a Hall of Famer. Also Hall of Fame farms. He's a rancher. He's a cattleman. He's a turkey hunter. And he joins us now live on the Rich Eisen Show. Hi, Joe Thomas. How are you, man?
7: Oh, I'm doing amazing. How are you guys?
4: What up, man?
1: We are doing well. We're doing well. And Brockman just had this question kind of randomly out of nowhere. How did we get to it?
4: You had mentioned turkey legs.
1: Turkey legs.
4: Yeah.
1: How? I don't know how we got there.
5: Trophy.
4: The trophy looked like a turkey.
1: Oh, yeah, okay, here's what I said. So this FIFA World Cup trophy, like I said, kind of looks like a turkey-like. And Brockman brought up the, like, county fair, massive, like, dinosaur-sized turkey legs. You've seen them, right?
4: Yeah, wrapped in bacon.
7: Right. Oh, yeah. Okay. They're amazing. Actually, when I was in high school senior year, I went to visit Virginia Tech as one of my visits.
1: The Hokies.
7: Went to a game, the Hokies, believe it or not, in their concession stands at that time, they sold a massive turkey leg as the featured entree in their premium concession. So who knew? Maybe they still do it. Maybe they don't at all.
1: Through all of that, you didn't go to Blacksburg. You went to Madison. And for those who don't know, the Hokies are fighting gobblers. But Brockman's question was, Joe, do they have a farm, a ranch, where they roid up turkeys, like dinosaur-sized turkeys? How do they get turkey legs that big?
7: That's a great question. I think they would need to do some type of genetic manipulation and cross it with like an emu or an ostrich potentially, and you'd be able to get that same thing. So, hey, maybe there's a future for Hall of Fame Farms roided up ostrich, emu, turkey things.
1: I'm in.
4: Silent partner.
1: We're in. We'll do it.
7: Yeah. Hey, I'll take your money all day.
1: Hall of Fame Farms, by the way, is amazing. And you guys have gotten the steaks, right? Yes?
4: Yes.
1: Okay.
4: TJ,
1: yes?
4: Big order.
6: No, I mean, I tried to get the steaks, I think, maybe last time they were out, but I got the the jerky.
1: There you go.
6: And it was amazing, Joe. It was great. And I have an order.
7: I'll be sending you more.
6: Definitely.
1: It's amazing stuff. And when you go out to eat with Joe now, like, and they come over and they say, hey, and our special of the day is this steak, whatever. Joe immediately says, hey, can you tell me where it's from? Like, what farm was it from? And the waitress has to go back to the kitchen. This happened recently, and come back and report. Oh, okay. And then Joe maybe orders the steak. But the reason, one of the reasons I wanted to have you on today is because you have this new series on your farm in which you invite Hall of Famers to Hall of Fame Farm. And the first episode is hysterical with Jared Allen, because of all guys who seemingly know their way around your neck of the woods, so to speak, it's Jared Allen. And he shows up to teach you how to lasso. And you, I don't know if you did this on purpose, you threw him off the back of the ATV while he's trying to lasso a steer. Is he okay? Or a baby calf. Is he okay?
7: He did survive, and the reason we were put in this situation is because he's planning to come out. We're going to film the first episode of the Hall of Fame Experience, as you mentioned. I've got my farm in Wisconsin. We raise Hall of Fame Wagyu and Angus. Jared Allen grew up on a cutting horse ranch. We're doing a full ride bourbon, which is his new bourbon that he's launching right now, a collaboration with Hall of Fame Farms and Full Ride Bourbon for Father's Day. We're launching it very soon. So let's do a show. Let's bring him out here. You can be our inaugural episode on YouTube. And he was supposed to bring his horses, which he has a number of them, but he was coming right from his daughter's volleyball tournament somewhere else. And he didn't have time to go to the ranch and hitch up the horses and bring them to Wisconsin. So he shows up with no horses, but he had a rope. So when he got in, I said, well, we have calves to tag, so we're going to have to figure out how to do this. And we allowed a few calves to get fairly big. Usually you try to tag them right when they hit the ground. But, well, we wanted to save them and see if we could lasso them with Jared's horses. So no horses. So I said, well, do you think we could do it off the back of an ATV? And he said, well, we might as well try, because that's the only way we can find out. So Jared starts on the back of the ATV, and he's lassoing. And the problem was, when he went to throw, he actually got the back leg on the first calf that we drove up on, which was amazing to be able to do that on the back of an ATV. For people that don't know, it's not a smooth ride through the cow-calf pasture on a ATV versus a horse. It's very bumpy, very tricky, and you've got a guy with bad thumbs trying to hit the thumb throttle and make sure we're keeping a perfect speed next to the calf as it's running next to its mom. So he gets the lasso on the back of the leg, and this is my first time doing it. I got no idea, but he pulls to tighten the lasso, but when he does it, this athletic Hall of Fame Farms Wagyu leaps and jumps through the lasso. So now the lasso is not on the back of the leg. And so now he thinks it's going to pull tight, right? And he's got to be able to pull the calf legs together. And then we jump off and rope it. But it jumps out of the lasso. And so he flips ass over tea kettle. And I'm going. And I see. And all of a sudden I feel that everything behind me is getting lighter. And I look around and there's Jared laying on his back. And I go, Oh, God. We got our first insurance liability claim on the very first episode of the Hall of Fame Experience. This is not going to be good if I break the leg of my Hall of Famer. I'm supposed to be showing a wonderful Hall of Fame experience on the farm, too. So it didn't start well, but thank God the man is a man of steel. And he was no worse for the wear. He got up, and we were able to continue the episode with many more roping opportunities.
1: It's great stuff, talking to Hall of Famer Joe Thomas. And I did not know this, Joe, and you seemingly were surprised as well. Jared Allen opens up, like, he brought all these different kinds of lassos, like, right out of the box. Yeah, the look on your face. Like, so there are different, what, like, density of cord or length of lasso? Like, what's going on here?
7: So I was a shot put discus thrower in high school, college, and you know, you've got your custom shots and discs that have, the disc has different weights and different materials, you know, sometimes for different conditions. You got wind, you got no wind, you're, you know, trying to do certain things with how it fits, just like a golf club, to your personal swing. And who knew, but apparently roping lassos are the same way, because he showed up with like a branded case. You know, bowling's big in Wisconsin, and you know, like the fancy bowlers that are rolling 500s and getting paid, you know, at least tens of dollars as professional bowlers in Wisconsin, they've got the fancy bowling cases. So Jared Allen's got his roping case, and he's talking about, this one's a little bit heavier if you're trying to do this, and this one's more stiff, and this one's a little bit looser, and he's got all these situations. And I'm just sitting there like, Jared, as long as you got a rope, that's all we need, because really, I'm not going to be roping any calves. I'm going to try my best, but there's no chance of success anyway, so you can just leave the rest of them in the bag. Maybe we'll talk about it later at a different point.
1: It's great stuff, man. I'm not just saying that, like, because it's you. Like, I laughed, and Jared Allen's the perfect guest. Who you looking for the next guy up, or who else is doing the series?
7: So we had Jared, and then we had Barstool Sports out, Chef Donnie of the great Barstool Sports cooking shows that he's got down there. And then Kadick, who is their college and pro football expert. He's an offensive lineman from Indiana. So those guys came up for 2 days. And the cool thing about Hall of Fame Experience and what we're doing with the YouTube is, first episode with Jared was a little bit more about just introducing you to the farm, introducing you to some of the characters, some of the cattlemen, herdsmen that work out here with me. And then each episode with the guests is going to cater to what the guest wants to do, the things that they like to lean into. So Barstool Sports and that experience is going to be totally different. Obviously, those guys are hilarious. Chef Donnie's an incredible cook. We got him cooking over an open fire up at a campsite that we set up in the woods, a beautiful setting. We had an incredible night with them. Especially the best part was, cameras turned off, everybody left. It was just the three of us sitting around the fire, drinking beer, having laughs, listening to the coyotes howl and the owls hoot in the trees. And it was just really, really fun because of how different and the contrast between, we got our roping cattleman, Jared Allen here, and then we got our goofy, more funny, chefy, more food-based show here with Barstool Sports. And we got Midwest comedian Charlie Behrens. We filmed with him last week. So we've got a few in the can that we're putting together. We're editing and getting ready to release over the next couple weeks. And then we've got unbelievable guests scheduled for the rest of the summer between chefs and musicians and more Hall of Famers and entertainers. And it's been just a lot of fun for me to be able to show people my life, what I've done transferring from the football field now to the farming field and raising cattle and learning this entire business myself, raising the cattle and then now selling Hall of Fame Wagyu beef on the other end. It's been amazing, and bringing fans and NFL fans and people throughout the country that are interested in farming, interested in all these amazing Hall of Famers, these musicians, these entertainers, and seeing them experience farm life for the first time. It's just been a joy for me, even if we didn't do any filming, if we weren't putting anything on our YouTube page.
1: And the YouTube page is, and I have it up here, it's Hall of Fame Farms. Hall of Fame Farms, and it's not just the stuff on the farm, like you're hanging out with Jacob Mizorowski as well, and some of the Brewers, Ryan Braun, which is kind of cool. Can we talk about football here for a second?
7: Sure.
1: All right, so for those that don't know, and Joe obviously does, I do the play-by-play for the Browns, and Joe is there with our good friend and amazing broadcaster in his own right, Chris Rose, doing the preseason TV for your Cleveland Browns locally. We have three games this year, one of which, by the way, well, of course, there are three games in the preseason, but only two for you guys, because one of them is going to be an Amazon Prime game, Browns and your Patriots, week three of the preseason, a primetime affair. Joe Brockman asked me earlier, who starts more games this year, Deshaun or Shador? Mm-hmm. You want to take a swing at that?
7: That's obviously the question everybody in Cleveland is looking to find the answer to. I think coming out of the offseason, it seems like Deshaun Watson is probably going to be the guy going into training camp as the starter. He looks pretty healthy coming off that that Achilles tear that he had. And I think the experience that he has playing football, the arm looks like it's still there. The legs look like they've come back. And that's one thing Shadur doesn't exactly bring you right now is the ability to scramble. He's not exceptional at using his legs to get a first down, although he is very good at scrambling to make plays to be able to throw the football. I think Deshaun right now just gives that offense a little bit more versatility to be able to open things up and be more dynamic. And I think he'll probably be the guy, if I had to bet, who's going to start more games this season for the Browns, it would be Deshaun.
1: It's funny. I went the other way, and I don't know that we know, and I don't know that Todd Monken knows. I don't know that there is a right answer here. I think eventually you got to get to a point where, and listen, they may win games with Deshaun. The defense, I think, is still going to be good. I know it's still going to be good. The question is how good. Like, can they actually be carry a team good? And the last 2 years, as good as they were, the offense was only scoring 16 points a game, so no defense is that good. Eventually you have to turn to the younger guy because the core now is so young. But if Deshaun plays well, to your point, let's say he wins the job and he plays well, you're not going to bench him just for the sake of youth. So it's, can he win the job and how well can he actually play? And being out there last week for minicamp, look, they both at times look really good. For both of them, it just comes down to consistency. And you know this, like, they're in pajamas. It's a glorified passing camp. It's mini camp. They're in shorts. Like, there are no pads. Like, can you, you can get a feel, I think, for quarterback play, but you can't get a feel for the line. You can't get a feel for what that defense is truly doing against you until you get to camp. And I think people were upset because Todd Monken had kind of said that I want to have my guy in place at the end of minicamp. But there's no game on June 11th. Like, don't you think healthy competition is a good thing for training camp, even if it's at quarterback?
7: Yeah, definitely competition is always a good thing. I think Todd's words were more to the line of, we want to have a clear starter going in so we know how reps are going to be split up to begin training camp so that all the guys that are going to be working around him, they know who the person is that is going to be under center that they're going to work with. They know the guy that's going to be calling the plays. The receivers have a chance to get ready and prepared for working with Deshaun. Because I think it is good knowing at that position, at least, what the depth chart looks like. And that's not to say it doesn't change in week two, week three, week four, or as they play preseason games. But I think just having some certainty so it's not a question that everybody's getting asked every single week. And that's the challenge for those other positions, right? Because when you're a receiver, when you're a tackle, when you're a running back, you want to focus on getting yourself better and being the best version of yourself so you can help your teammates. And if everybody's always asking you, who's looking better? Who's number one? Who's taking more reps? What's going on at the quarterback position? It just puts an extra layer of burden on you as you're trying to figure out your fit within that offense. And so I think Todd just wanted to be able to say, hey, we're going to name who's first, who's second. We'll split up the reps, give everybody certainty. And then the competition happens within that structure, which I think gives everybody just a little bit more calm and stability in training camp where their meat of the work for the season prep is going to happen. Because as you mentioned, those guys are out there in pajamas right now. They're not even allowed to get close and sniff each other anymore. At least when I was playing, we would wear pajamas, but we actually hit each other. So I actually would rather wear shoulder pads back when we used to do OTAs and mini camps, because at least my shoulders were protected because the contact was the same. So it's a lot different. Training camp is where you're getting all your work. And I think the rest of that team deserves to know who's first, who's second right now. And then they can split the reps up where Shadur is going to get probably some of those first team reps to give him an opportunity to work with that first offense. And then they can find out with true competition who's looking the best. And then maybe after a week or two, they might make a switch depending on how those guys are both playing.
1: Talking to the great Joe Thomas, the Hall of Famer Joe Thomas. By the way, I just texted you accidentally. I meant to text Brockman. My apologies if that makes
7: hopefully
1: sense.
7: Hopefully it's not a picture.
1: No, nothing like that. But if you look at your phone later and go like, what is he talking about? It meant for Brockman. My apologies.
7: I appreciate it.
1: But let's go there, actually, because he and I were discussing something else. in your backyard in the NFC North, you're in Wisconsin, so we'll call the NFC North your backyard. The other, I guess you could say, real competition. There are other quarterback questions like, can Penix get back, and what does Kevin do with both Penix and Tua if they're both healthy? Who knows? But in Minnesota, there's a competition like there is in Cleveland. I would say it's got to be Kyler, because you don't go out and get Kyler to put him behind J.J. McCarthy. But if you're a veteran piece on that team, and they went out last year and spent money, right, on the offensive line, they tried to make it work last year with a rookie quarterback. You see Justin Jefferson say, oh, yeah, Kyler in practice, obviously he's picking up the offense, and that's a process, but you can see how he throws guys open. Don't you think the veterans on that team want to see Kyler Murray kind of regardless of what he does in the preseason? Like, we've seen JJ love the kid, but let's just go here to see if it works.
7: The Vikings spent a first-round draft choice on JJ McCarthy, the quarterback. They were going to give him every opportunity to win that starting job. You basically give the starting job to that rookie quarterback when you take him in the first round. And when you admit the mistake and go out and get somebody and you spend the type of resources that they did to bring in Kyler Murray, he is your starter. And you're doing that because the guys around him, your important receivers, your players that you're counting on to make plays that are started and provided by the quarterback, those are the guys that don't trust JJ. And that's why you make the switch. And so if you look at that situation, JJ, I think, will firmly be planted as the backup. And that's not to say that he doesn't have a chance to continue to develop and then win the job at some point far down the line. But right now, it's clearly Kyler Murray's job.
1: Yeah. And I want to see what it looks like. I want to see what Kyler Murray and Kevin O'Connell can cook up. I want to see Kyler. It was not all his fault the last couple of years in Arizona, clearly, but he has taken a team to the postseason. It was many years ago. It ended in 2021 in L.A. when they lost to the Rams, and Kyler finished that game on the bench. That's a whole other story. Didn't go back out there. But the guy was a number one overall pick. He does have talent. He is at the end of a contract that somebody else is playing or paying. I want to see him go out there and do his thing.
7: Look, Andrew, remember, we were doing Thursday night football. We were in Arizona. They were playing the Packers. And I remember in our pre-production meeting, we were talking about, is Kyler Murray the front runner to win the NFL MVP? And I said yes at that point.
1: And they won that game.
7: That season.
1: Green Bay was undefeated at that point. And the Cardinals beat him.
7: Beat him. He looked great. I mean, he's had really, really awesome stretches where he played as one of the best quarterbacks in the NFL. And I guarantee, with Kevin O'Connell being one of the best offensive minds in the NFL, he is licking his chops to be able to build an offense around Kyler to see if he can unlock that talent that he has, that he's played with and up to at certain long stretches during his career. And then with Kevin O'Connell, who's one of the calmest coaches in the NFL, to be able to use that calm demeanor that he has to teach consistency and process with Kyler so that those rough stretches are eliminated and smoothed out. And they believe that he can be a Pro Bowl. He can be a great top five quarterback in the NFL. And so I'm excited to see if they can make that happen. I mean, that's one of the great storylines that we have going into this NFL season, because I think people have seen what Kevin O'Connell has done with sometimes less than amazing quarterback play and what he did with Sam Darnold to be able to turn him and revitalize his career. And they want to see if he can do it again with Kyler Murray.
1: By the way, I'm wrong. I totally reversed it. It was the Cardinals who were undefeated with Kyler. That's why we were having the MVP conversation. And Aaron Rodgers and the Packers came to town and beat them, because Kyler, there's a miscommunication on the end of the game throw in the end zone. We were standing right there. And then Aaron tested positive for COVID and missed the following week, and then Jordan Love made his start. All right, it's all coming back together.
7: You're brilliant.
1: I'm not.
7: I remember nothing.
1: I have Google.
7: All I'm thinking about
1: is Google.
7: Cattle in my head right now. Calving numbers. I got to go tag a couple calves after this. So I'm glad you refreshed my memory.
1: You're the only person who's ever ended his talk on the show by saying I have to go tag some calves.
8: Yeah.
1: Yeah. And you're not talking about like doing gym stuff. You're actually going to go out there.
7: No. We actually, I've got five local high school kids that work for me as interns in the summer, and they're not huge men. Muscadet, Wisconsin, somehow didn't get the big German jeans like Milwaukee did, where I'm from. And so we have a massive bull calf that had an ear tag when it was born. It ripped out, and now it's like 2 or 3 weeks, and this thing is the size of Sean Rogers at his peak. It's like 360.
4: Oh, my
7: God. And they can't tackle him, and so they're calling in the reliever. They're bringing in the lefty to see if I can come in and tackle him. They'll distract Mama so we can get a new ear tag in him. I'm actually kind of looking forward to it.
1: Oh, my God. You have officially lost me at ear tag. That's, Joe, where I tap out because it's too close to home and you're scaring me. But I love you. And people should go to HallOfFameFarms.com and check out the Hall of Fame Farms YouTube page as well. The Hall of Fame Farms Experience, the new one up, the only one up, the first one up with Jared Allen, is good stuff. Bring some of that beef to Berea, and I'll see you in a couple of weeks, my friend.
7: We'll see, and make sure I get everybody's information so I can get you guys some of that Hall of Fame Wagyu beef, yes, some of our Hall of Fame beef sticks, beef turkey.
6: I'm on the website
7: because we're
6: now
7: back in stock, baby.
1: Yeah, baby.
7: We're rocking and rolling.
1: Well, we will connect everybody.
4: Come on.
1: Thank you, sir.
6: Thank
1: you. Hall of Famer, the great one, Joe Thomas.
4: Yes. I need steroid turkey legs.
1: As they call them, as my friends Nathan Zagura and Bo Bishop and Jason Gibbs and our entire Gabe Clore crew there with the Browns behind the scenes call him just the Hoff. No one calls him Joe, just the Hoff. Hey, is the Hoff coming? What time is the Hoff getting here?
6: Hoff.
1: Like, that's it. He's the Hoff. That's it.
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1: So, yeah. 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

0: It's the Rich Eisen Show, everybody. Hi, I'm Andrew, sitting in for Rich. Rich is gone all next week as well.
1: He is.
0: He takes a lot of vacation because he gets a lot of vacation. Just kidding. No, well-deserved break. Absolutely. The phone number here is 844-204-RICH.
2: Hit it.
0: 844-204-RICH. Want to thank Joe Thomas. Fun story. Real quick, do you mute most of your group chats that you have, like, you know, text?
1: Yes. Nah, not really.
3: Yeah.
0: Because there, you get what I'm saying, TJ? Like, there comes a point where there are too many people in the group. I care what people say.
3: They're going off.
0: Right. I just don't need it constantly buzzing or ringing or, like, you got to turn them off, right?
3: That's a big thing here. I never participate in the group chat. Okay. And they can't understand it. I'm like, because I looked at my phone, there's 55 texts. I don't need to see that.
0: So along those lines, like, I generally mute mine. I was just added to one today. My buddy invited me. He's got a table, like, at a bar down the street to watch the game. He had invited me. And then I get a group text today. There are, honest to goodness, 14 people on this chain.
1: Leave.
0: He evidently invited all of them. I only know him.
1: Leave and I'm immediately.
0: Like, mute. Leave. But so I'm on one with Joe, who is just on, obviously, and it's a bunch of us that work with the Browns, and that is one of the few that I don't have muted. Mm-hmm. We're not that active. We text plenty, but it's the off season as well. And Joe texted everybody how excited he was that he finished up the Jared Allen thing yesterday. Mm-hmm. Like, they finally posted it on YouTube, and he joked because Cleveland Browns Daily, the show that the Browns do in-house, I don't think there's a show today. And he joked, hey, I'll come on the show tomorrow. Like, there is no show, right? And I was like, hey, actually,
3: well,
0: I am doing a show. What do you say? He's like, oh, yeah, absolutely. Yeah, let's go. Let's go. So it's the one time, is my point, as I eventually get to the point where a group text. All right. It was great.
4: How many people is too many
0: for a group text?
4: For a group chat?
0: Once you get past five, it's tough.
4: Oh,
0: I think
4: five.

0: Please.
1: Until I mean, it does get it gets yeah. to a point.
0: Like,
1: but,
0: stop.
1: But overall, like, people guys are pretty cool on it. So yeah,
0: guys talking smack. I can't believe like. Guy, he played Peyton Manning today. Like, he's going to play, like, he has to play Peyton Manning. Peyton had a bad game. He didn't do anything. There's no reason to get angry at him. Anyway, I digress. Let's go to the phones because William has been waiting and holding patiently. 844-204-RICH. Hello, William.
2: Hello?
0: Hello?
2: Hello?
0: Hello.
2: Before we get to this win-loss game, I have 2 points I'd like to make
0: yes.
2: real quick. Brockman, congratulations on your impending wedding.
3: Thank you.
4: Thank you, William.
2: And I take umbrage with what you said about Lumen Field. No disrespect to the Seahawks and their fans, but on September 29th, 2014, I was at this game. The Kansas City Chiefs, the Arrowhead Stadium, became the loudest sports stadium in the world. 142.2 decibels when we defeated the Patriots 41-14. Just want to remind you about that.
0: I so noted. Kansas City also quite loud. Yeah.
2: Yeah.
0: I like Seattle. Downtown atmosphere, gray skies. Not that the sun is always shining in Kansas City. But, William, you make a fair point.
2: Well, I'm ready to get started on this win-loss game.
0: Go.
1: Oh, so what you got to do, Angel?
0: Oh, okay. Oh, God. I see. Okay. Wow.
1: You got to give him the mat.
0: I'm new here. Thank you. Yes, Andrew. Hey, this is when
1: I'll keep
0: a producer director gets in your ear and goes, hey, read what's on the screen.
3: Yeah, read the schedule.
0: On the screen. Read what's on the screen.
1: You say week
3: or
1: one.
3: I can do it, whatever.
0: Here we go. Week one, Monday night, Denver.
2: We're going to win that one.
0: Okay. Hold on. I'm going to write these down. Okay.
3: No.
0: Week two, Indianapolis at home.
5: Calm down.
2: Gonna win that one.
0: Okay. Week three at Miami.
2: Win.
0: Okay, it's gonna be hot in Miami on September 27th, by the way, so we're 3-0. Week four, it'll be hot in Vegas, but you'll be indoors on the road in Vegas.
2: Win.
0: Okay. I sense a trend. Week five is a bye. I assume that's a win.
2: Yeah.
0: Okay, week six at home for the Chargers.
2: You're gonna win that one.
0: Okay. Week seven on the road at Lumen Field, Seattle.
2: I think we lose that one.
0: Oh, wow. Okay, so I wasn't even ranking on you saying that. Four.
3: Stop.
0: So we're 5-1 right now. Okay, week six at Denver. We're 7.
2: We're going to lose that one,
0: That's
2: too.
0: Eight, actually. Okay, so two losses in a row. Week nine against Rich's Jets at home.
2: We're going to win that.
0: Okay. At Atlanta, week 10.
2: Win.
0: This is riveting. Week 11 at Arizona at home.
2: Win.
0: 12 at Buffalo on a Thursday short week.
2: We never beat them in the regular season loss.
3: That's true.
0: Okay, that's Thanksgiving, by the way, as well.
1: So that's 8-3.
0: Okay. Week 13, another Thursday. So back-to-back, you are at the Rams here at Los Angeles lose. Stadium. Lose.
2: They're not going to lose. The Rams are going to lose a single game this season.
0: Okay. Oh. I think they might lose one. At Cincinnati, week 14.
2: Win.
0: New England and San Francisco at home, back-to-back.
2: Two wins.
0: Okay. At the Chargers, week 17.
2: Win.
0: And then you close at home with Fernando Mendoza and the Raiders.
3: Oh.
2: Win.
0: He's not starting week 18. He said win.
2: Win.
0: So we got 13-4?
3: Yep.
2: Yeah, I'm looking forward to making the Super Bowl and losing to the Rams.
0: Okay.
3: Wow.
0: William, I wouldn't mind if
3: calling
0: the Rams
3: a shot.
0: Win a Super Bowl. I wouldn't mind as a Browns fan, granted, because then you're getting pick 32. There's somebody that still wishes success to the Rams.
2: 31.
0: I wouldn't mind if they won. William, enjoy your weekend, sir. I thank you.
2: Thank you. You too. To all of you. Thank you.
3: See, yes, William. He said the Rams undefeated.
1: That's what he said.
0: He did say that. I don't buy that. I don't know that anybody will go undefeated. I think the Rams are by far the leader in the clubhouse to win the Super Bowl. I think they were before. Then they went and got Myles Garrett.
3: Yeah.
0: He's good. He's tall. He's like a Marvel character.
3: He sure is.
0: I mean, he is built in a lab. Did you see the Kyle Hamilton NFL 100 thing?
3: No.
0: Kyle Hamilton, the Ravens safety, who's on the NFL Top 100. That's about to drop. That they're bringing that back. Offseason programming at NFL Network. Always good stuff.
3: Yep.
0: And really good. There's a quote in there from Kyle Hamilton. He's on camera talking about Myles Garrett. And he basically says, like, if the aliens attack Earth and they say, like, bring us your best human to defend the planet, we would offer them Myles Garrett.
3: I think that's a
0: like, this is our best human
3: yeah.
0: to defend the planet.
3: Yeah.
0: here.
3: I'm good with that.
0: And then hope the aliens will back down, basically is what he says. Putting words in his mouth and paraphrasing kind of.

0: sort of what he says. All right, coming up, two things. There are six quarterback questions and or competitions in the NFL. In other words, we don't know who would play week one as we sit here today. What are those six? And is there a seventh? And how old is Sauce Gardner? That's not a trick question. Or maybe it is. It's the Rich Eisen Show. Today, not with Rich.
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7: 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I'm Phil Constantino. At the World Cup nearing its conclusion in Seattle, in stoppage time, the USA 2, Australia 0. The goals all in the first half, Cameron Burgess an own goal by Australia in the 11th minute, and Alex Freeman a header on a rebound for the U.S. in the 43rd minute. So it's 2-0 USA, goalie Matt Freeze, two saves in the game. If this result holds, the U.S. will clinch its spot in the knockout round. With a win, it will be 6 points for the U.S. and atop Group D. Coming up the rest of the day, Scotland versus Morocco, 6 p.m. Eastern in Group C. Brazil versus Haiti, 8:30 p.m. Eastern, also in Group C. Scotland currently leads that group with 3 points. And in Group D, Turkey A versus Paraguay at 11 Eastern. Phil Constantino, Westwood One Sports.
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5: You went really high on that one.
0: We're back on the Rich Eisen Show just talking about this thing where Sauce Gardner says he's 24 and all the websites say he's 25. He finds it funny. He says, my passport, my driver's license. Look, guys, look, really, I'm 24. He's laughing about it. But we compared it to an NBA story. It's in The Athletic here where Buddy Hield a couple of years ago when he was with the Kings. He threw a 26th birthday party, like everyone could see, like at the party, 26. And like the Kings and NBA.com have him at 25. He's like, it's not my fault.
5: I'm inclined to believe the NFL.
0: Why would Sauce Gardner lie about his age? I mean, why does anyone lie about their age? Obviously. Danny Almonte, line one. People lie about their age.
13: Bothered at that.
0: Right? It happens. Why an NFL player who's been in the league, who already has his second contract.
13: Yeah.
0: I don't think he's lying. I think it's a mix-up. Probably something off a college website from years ago.
13: Feels like a mix-up.
0: I don't know.
13: The NFL goes to great depths to find out all of the information about you.
0: Yeah.
13: They know everything.
14: Right.
0: They do and they don't.
13: They don't know.
14: They do. They know that you broke your foot in fifth grade. Right?
0: The football department does, but does the SID. I'll give an example. Like, there are a lot of college football websites, like the official site for the school, that the sports information department updates. The same SID that gives you the game notes and compiles the official stats and records for the team and the history of the team that don't list players' ages. So, therefore, for years with the NFL and when I was at NFL Network, when we would prepare for the combine and you'd be going through looking at players, there would be a question, how old is this guy? And normally the great research staff over there, by the time we would get to the combine, now like Rich and Daniel Jeremiah and Charles Davis, they would get, and we would all get, a packet with the real dates. But the research department has to do some digging because a lot of the schools simply don't list birth dates. Now, does the NFL look at birth certificates? I don't think they care enough to do that. Is there at the medical check-in some kind of examination of documents? I don't know that they care to do that. When I join a team, I would have to think, you know, employment contract, like HR documents, health insurance, a lot of that goes through the union as well. Like, you would have to think, though, with the team that they would have to show you something.
13: Right?
0: I don't know that matters. What does it really matter? I believe him.
13: It doesn't really matter.
0: He finds it funny. All right, let's run through because I've teased this. Mini camps are over. Like, everyone's done. Yesterday was really the last day of football.
13: Yeah, summer's here.
0: Summer is here. You cannot get the phone answered in any NFL building between now and really the third week of July. It's over, right? Do not disturb. Next up, training camp. So I was going through the list. I think as we sit here today, there are six teams where we legitimately do not know who's going to play week one. At quarterback, that is. The two teams with legit competitions are the Browns and the Vikings. We discussed those earlier with Joe Thomas. I think Arizona, while you have Jacoby Brissett and Gardner Minshew there, I think the Cardinals are in the running for the number one overall pick. If I'm them, I play Carson Beck. He's got to win the job, or maybe the other two have to lose the job, but I'm for him winning the job. I think that is number three. Number four would be in Atlanta, where Tua is likely the guy. Michael Penix may or may not be ready for camp and then training camp. But how much can he really do? I don't know. Is he going to be healthy enough where the Falcons say, we are truly comfortable with making this a legit competition as opposed to, we're bringing Michael along. When he's ready, we'll tell you he's ready. Oh, he's out there doing 11-on-11. He's not ready yet. But I think there's a legitimate question there. with the Falcons. And then there are two more teams, and these are also injury related. Mahomes says he'll be ready week one. Curious to see how much he's limping around, if at all, at the big wedding coming up in a couple of weeks. If there is a wedding, I don't know. And in Indianapolis, is Daniel Jones truly, truly, truly going to be ready to play the kind of mobile football that you want from him week number one? I don't know. To me, those are the six. However, Brockman, because you mentioned the Raiders earlier, I will grant that that could be a fair number seven. The Raiders are adamant. This is Kirk Cousins' job. We're going to bring Fernando Mendoza around and along slowly. We don't want to force him in there. Brady waited. Brady obviously has a hand in this. Brady learned on the bench behind Drew Bledsoe. We're going to do the same thing. However, we have all seen this movie before. That's an awkward-looking shot. We've all seen this movie before. And that is hotshot rookie quarterback gets in there, lights it up in the preseason. All the screaming heads go on the television, and they tell you, you got to play this guy. Fans listen. Coach looks in the mirror and goes, man, I don't know. I don't know. May as well play the kid.
15: Right.
0: And you do it. I don't think that's going to happen, but it would not stun me. Yeah, I'm looking at you.
14: I mean,
13: yeah, I thought you were going to keep talking.
0: No.
13: I think you kind of nailed it. I'm wondering, first off, Patrick Mahomes is yet to RSVP for my wedding, so I'm not sure what.
0: Say that one more time.
13: Patrick Mahomes is yet to RSVP for my wedding.
0: Oh, I'm sorry.
13: Which one?
0: I had Hoskins and Mayer.
13: Which one's?
0: My apologies. I think he'll be good to go. I would never vote against the guy. I should also tell you this. So while the world watches the stars at the FIFA World Cup, Hyundai has its eyes on the next generation of talent. The future stars who are already turning heads at age 14 because Next doesn't wait for the invite, and neither do we. Hyundai has always moved the future within reach. We did it when we made advanced safety standards on every vehicle and engineered EVs with ultra-fast charging capability, and we are still doing it every day. The future isn't some far-off concept. It is already here because Next starts now. Hyundai, an official partner of FIFA.
13: I think a couple of these are just kind of competitions in name and name only. Like, I think it's kind of a lock that Kyler and Tua start.
0: I do as well.
13: And, you know, I think Arizona is probably a true competition, and I think Cleveland's probably a true competition.
0: Oh, it is. It is a legit
13: And then, you know, Kirk Cousins, I would expect him to start. It feels like a kind of a Drake May situation there in Las Vegas where, yeah, you could probably start the kid week one, but the schedule is so hard the first 6 weeks or so. What's the point in letting the kid get destroyed behind, you know, not a great offensive line and really good teams you're playing against? So let Kirk Cousins go out there, and, you know, if he gets banged up, it's fine. If he wins some games, great. But that's kind of how I'm reading all these.
0: I've talked to enough people around the league that say no matter how well Mendoza plays in the preseason, if he does, is that Clint Kubiak is not the kind of coach who would go back on a word to Kirk Cousins that you're going to play at least to start. So they think that is going to happen, but we'll see. Hey, have a great weekend, everybody. So long.
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15: 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Rory McIlroy in a bad way right now. Three straight bogeys to start the back nine, all a result of poor wedge shots. Now to the 13th, 109 yards in, wedge in hand again.
21: Here's an opportunity, a green light special. Flights this wedge. Wind still knocks it down. This on a nice line, lands a little long, brings it back. That's a gem for Rory McIlroy. That's the way you answer three bogeys in a row. That should result in birdie for the Irishman.
15: Fred Albers, the call on SiriusXM. McIlroy tapped in. He's back in red numbers at one under, six off the pace set by Wyndham Clark, who is seven under. Matt Fitzpatrick, Xander Schauffele, Sam Stevens tied for second at three under, four back. Projected cut plus four. Bryson DeChambeau, Brooks Koepka, both five over. I'm Ted Emrick, Westwood One Sports.
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34: I'm Ed Bankin. The United States soccer team has made it two in a row at the World Cup, shutting out Australia today 2-0 in Seattle. Both American goals coming in the first half, one an own goal, another by Alex Freeman, so the U.S. wins again. And ESPN soccer analyst Casey Keller broke down the victory.
35: Takeaway was that it was what was needed to be done. I didn't think the team was going to be able to replicate that phenomenal performance against Paraguay, but what was more important was just getting the result.
34: The United States advances to the knockout round. They can clinch first in Group D if Paraguay wins or settles for a draw tonight against Turkey. Meanwhile, Scotland and Morocco are just getting underway, and later tonight in Philadelphia, Brazil.
0: battles Haiti. In football, the agents for Titans defensive tackle Jeff Simmons have told ESPN's Adam Schefter and the NFL Network's Ian Rappaport and Mike Garoppolo the veterans agreed to a three-year extension worth $105.8 million. At the U.S. Open, Wyndham Clark has been in the clubhouse for several hours. He has a lead at 7-under of 4 strokes. Three other golfers are tied for second. They are 3-under. Baseball today comes over the Blue Jays 16-2.
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3: So for you, you can sleep in your own bed, hang out with the missus and the kids.
4: Damn it, Freddie, I'm going to get right into it. I told my wife she better have them kids in bed by a certain time.
3: Hey, yo!
4: Okay. It's Love Friday. It's me and her night. It's Love Friday. When I get that feeling, have them babies
3: Love
4: in that
3: Friday.
4: Bed. By a certain time.
3: Why did I open that door?
4: Pause, my brother. I'm at home. It's Love Friday. Put them chillin' in the bed by a certain time and come on to daddy mama. I got this 5-hour energy, baby. It's time to rock and roll.
2: This is Freddie and Harry.

0: His grandma was drunk and couldn't drive him to work. and the other one was after he got his own car, he said his pet monkey hid his keys and he couldn't, so he couldn't drive himself in to work, so he'd be in.
1: Did he have a pet monkey?
0: I guess he really did have a pet monkey, so it was kind of like, you know, people thought it was legit, but it was still like, come on, man.
2: He should have been fired for having a pet monkey. Who is he, Ross from Friends? No one has a pet monkey.
1: And grandma just getting after, grandma just boozing.
3: Have you watched Chimp Crazy?
2: No. What's that? I haven't.
3: Chimp Crazy? Yeah. No, more people than you know might have some kind of monkey as a pet.
2: No. I'm not friends with you if you have a pet monkey. Sorry. Over. Goodbye.
1: Let's get one more in here. Let's go out to Georgia. This is Natalie. Go ahead, Natalie.
4: Hi. My past principal's had a teacher tell her she had to go to a funeral and come to find out she went to Kobe Bryant's memorial.
1: That's funny, though. Like, that's a funeral.
2: That is a funeral.
1: I think that's a great excuse. I have a funeral I have to go to. That's right. The Kobe Bryant Memorial. It's open to the public at Staples. I got a funeral to go to. I can't come to work today.
2: And by the way, she really did go to a funeral.
1: Yeah.
2: There are no lies told in that. And it might be a person that was really important to her. I mean, Kobe's death hit all of us hard. Zaz, I still kind of can't believe it. It's like surreal that it happened. I don't know that that's an excuse. I think that's just honesty.
1: Yeah. That's a reason for missing work. Yeah. I think that's okay. All right. There you have it. Coming up next, he's Aaron Goldhammer. I'm Jonathan Sazlow. Call of the Week Plus. Does anyone really know how old Sauce Gardner is? We'll tell you what we're memeing. Freddie and Harry on ESPN Radio.
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0: and you got to fight to get in, you know, on match day three. So those would be some of the things for sure I would imagine Mauricio Pochettino and his staff will look at.
1: You can hear the former U.S. men's national team goaltender Tony Meola on Counterattack on Sirius XM FC. Before I get you out of here, Tony, no Christian Pulisic today. You keep referencing that if Paraguay wins, the rest that some of these guys will get. How would you handle, considering what this team has done through the first two matches, how would you handle Christian Pulisic moving forward?
0: Yeah, well, assuming that we all think that by match day three, so there were 6 days rest in between one and two. There's 5 days rest now. So essentially it would be about 2 weeks in between first game and third game. So if he's 100% and ready to go, I would imagine he gets some minutes because unlike some other guys who now have played two games, Christian now, if you don't play him in that game, you're looking at a period of almost 3 weeks in between games where you don't play, right? And, you know, rhythm is important, especially for guys that are dribblers, that are always on the ball. It's not like a defender where it's very much about space and where you are. He's a rhythm player. I would give him some minutes unless there's any issue whatsoever. We've now played three of our four halves, remember, so far without Christian in the game. We are certainly better with him on the field. I mean, that display he put on against Paraguay in that first half, it makes you not want to be a right back for the opposing team because he was really, really special in that first 45 minutes.
1: Yeah, I think we're all excited about what we could see when he returns healthy. Tony Meola, again, check him out. Counterattack on Sirius XM. Tony played in three World Cups. Thanks, Tony. We appreciate it.
0: Guys, appreciate you. Enjoy the World Cup. Thanks so much.
2: Thanks, Tony.
1: Like nobody else can give. Coming up next here on Amber and Ian, Adam Kaufman filling in for Ian. It's Father's Day weekend. What are your favorite memories with your dad involving sports? You can always chime into the conversation here. 888-SAY-ESPN. We'll get to your calls.
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